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1: All right, I want to show you the gospel hand. Now, what I want you to do is take your finger and point to your thumb on the other hand. All right, are you doing it? Here we go, and then I want you to repeat after me as we point to each finger on your hand. It goes like this. God loves you. We're all sinners. Jesus died for us. We can go to heaven if we put our trust in Him. And then go backwards. If we put our trust in Him, we can go to heaven because Jesus died for us, because we're all sinners, and God loves you. Now, let's do it one more time. God loves you. We're all sinners. Jesus died for us. You can go to heaven if you put your trust in Him. If you put your trust in Him, you can go to heaven because Jesus died for us, because we're all sinners and God loves you.
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3: Well, greetings, folks, and thanks again for listening to our Bible Basics radio program. We're going to get right into our lesson today as we continue our series of studies on the subject of rightly dividing the word of truth. The Bible says in 2 Timothy chapter 2, verse 15, "Study to show thyself approved unto God, a workman that needeth not to be ashamed, rightly dividing the word of truth." Of course, the first big event to take place next on God's calendar is what is often called the rapture. Perhaps the more biblical word would be the translation. In Revelation, chapter 4, it's pictured, but in 1 Thessalonians chapter 4, we read about the Lord coming to get His bride. We call that the rapture or the translation. We talked about two different natures, that if you're saved, you've been born again, you have two natures. You still have to deal with your old Adamic nature. You still have to battle your flesh. But you have a new man living on the inside of you. The Bible says in 2 Corinthians 5:17, "Therefore, if any man be in Christ, he is a new creature." And so we talked about the fact that you have the old man and the new man. You have your flesh and you have the Holy Spirit. You have to deal with daily the decision as to whether or not you're going to yield to your flesh or yield to the Holy Spirit. And the choice is yours. And so we talked about your two natures. And then in our last study, we began to look at some key words and phrases in the Bible that will help us to better understand the Bible and even rightly divide the Word of God. And we looked at some words and phrases that are a little bit controversial. They lead to confusion if people are not careful. But the confusion is not the Word of God, and the confusion is not the God of the Word. The confusion is our failure to study. Remember, study to show thyself approved unto God, a workman. You've got to study, and you've got to work at it. And so we began to look at some of those words and phrases that people get confused because they don't study the Bible. Actually, what we do, we have a tendency to believe what men say. We read the commentaries, we listen to preachers, we listen to teachers, we listen to the college professor, and we take what they say and then go to the Bible and try to force the Bible to say what we think it says. For example, in our last study, we looked at the word predestination. Now, that word is found in the Bible four times. And so you might not want to say, "I don't believe in predestination." What you might want to do is say, "Well, the Bible teaches predestination, but just exactly what does it mean? Who is predestined or predestinated, if you want to say it that way? Who has been predestined? And what does it mean?" In other words, as I said, it's found four times in the Word of God. Romans chapter 8, verse 29 and 30. Ephesians chapter 1, verse 4 and 5. And Ephesians chapter 1, verse 11. And if you'll look at those passages, you'll find four references to predestination. But again, we must be careful. The question is, who is predestined? The Bible says in Ephesians chapter 1, let me reiterate this point. In verse 4, it says, "According as He hath chosen us in Him before the foundation of the world, that we should be holy and without blame before Him in love, having predestinated us." Okay, there's the Bible word, predestinated. Okay, the question is, who has been predestinated? Listen to it again. Be sure you read Ephesians 1:4 correct grammatically. It says, according as He hath chosen us in Him, having predestinated us, verse 5 says. In other words, the people who are predestinated are those who are in Christ. Now, how do you get in Christ? You choose to receive Jesus Christ. In other words, you are not predestinated to go to heaven or hell. You get to choose whether or not you will receive Jesus Christ or reject Him. That is your choice. You have a free will. You get to choose whether or not you're going to be born again. God deals with you, the Holy Spirit convicts you, and then you have to make a choice. Do not say, I don't believe in predestination. The Bible teaches predestination, but what predestination means is the key. Predestination means that once you choose Jesus Christ, God is going to conform you to the image of His Son. But you get to make the choice as to whether or not you receive Him or reject Him. I'll give you just a couple of examples of how this works. For example, in Luke chapter 13, verse 34, listen to what Jesus Christ said to the Jews in His day on this earth. O Jerusalem, Jerusalem, which killest the prophets and stonest them that are sent unto thee, how often would I have gathered thy children together as a hen doth gather her brood under her wings, and ye would not. Jesus said, I wanted to gather you, but you wouldn't. You wouldn't come. I wanted to gather you, but you chose not to let me. Listen, that's what the Bible says. That's what the Word of God says. Listen to another example in Acts chapter 7, verse 51. Acts chapter 7 and verse 51. Listen to what the Word of God says about this subject of predestination. The Bible's teaching in Acts chapter 7, verse 51, that Stephen is doing some preaching. And the Bible says, he says this to him, ye stiff-necked and uncircumcised in heart and ears, ye do always resist the Holy Ghost. As your fathers did, so do ye. You see, the Bible says that Stephen said unto them, ye do always resist the Holy Ghost. And so the Holy Ghost would deal with them, but they would resist the Holy Ghost. The Bible says clearly in 2 Peter chapter 3, verse 9, this is not a complicated verse. This is not a difficult passage. This passage is easy to understand. Don't make the Bible complicated when it's not. People say, well, the Bible's too confusing. Well, maybe part of it is not as easy as other parts of it, but plenty of the Bible is easy to understand. The Bible says in 2 Peter chapter 3, verse 9, the Lord is not slack concerning His promise, as some men count slackness, but is long-suffering to us. We're not willing that any should perish, but that all should come to repentance. You see, the Bible says God is not willing that any should perish. It is not His will that we perish. Listen to what the Bible says in 1 Timothy chapter 2 and verse 3. People say, well, some people have been chosen to be saved, and others are just left to their own destruction, and they have no choice in the matter. That is not what the Word of God says. The Word of God says in 1 Timothy chapter 2, listen to verse 3, for this is good and acceptable in the sight of God our Savior, who will have all men to be saved and to come unto the knowledge of the truth. For there is one God and one mediator between God and men, the man Christ Jesus. Now listen to this, who gave Himself a ransom for all to be testified in due time. So the Bible says that God would have all men to be saved, and He gave Himself a ransom for all. What does that mean? It means that God, in the person of Jesus Christ on this earth, died for every man on the planet, every man, woman, boy, and girl, and He will allow the Holy Spirit to deal with them, reveal their sin to them, reveal their need to them, and they can choose Jesus Christ or reject Jesus Christ. Now, I've taken extra time to talk about that subject of predestination because it's vitally important to understand what the Bible teaches. Now, quickly, in the short time that we have left, I want to talk about dispensations. Another word that people get a little uneasy about, but it's a Bible word. If you'll study in your Bible, the references are 1 Corinthians 9:17, Ephesians chapter 1, verse 10, Ephesians chapter 3, verse 2, and Colossians chapter 1, verse 25. Let me just read one of those references. The Bible says in Ephesians chapter 3, verse 2, if ye have heard of the dispensation of the grace of God, which is given me to youward. Paul talks about the dispensation of the grace of God. People say, well, I don't believe in dispensations. Well, there again, the Bible teaches it. The question is, what does the Bible say about it? It's amazing to me what people will say without thinking. As a matter of fact, let me just give you an example, an illustration. Have you ever heard somebody say, well, I'm not going to argue over the Bible? Or maybe they'll say, well, if there's one thing I'm not going to do, it's argue about the Bible. You see, that's a cliche that sounds good. It sounds spiritual. It sounds wholesome, if you will. But stop and think about it. People will argue about whether a car is green or blue. They'll argue about whether something happened on Monday or Tuesday. They'll argue about the cost of something. Was it $4 or $5? They'll argue about the time. Is it 4:30 or is it 4:35? They'll argue over all kinds of trivial things, but they won't take the Bible seriously enough to argue over it. Now, I'm not suggesting that people ought to have knockdown dragouts, heated debates over the Word of God, but I'm saying it is worth arguing about. Maybe the word would be disputing or debating. The Bible says this in Acts chapter 6, verse 9. It says, then there arose certain of the synagogue, which is called the synagogue of the Libertines and Cyrenians and Alexandrians, and of them of Cilicia and of Asia, listen, disputing with Stephen, and they were not able to resist the wisdom and the spirit by which he spake. Well, Stephen disputed with people. In Acts chapter 9, listen to verse 29. Acts chapter 9 and verse 29, the Bible says, and he spake boldly in the name of the Lord Jesus and disputed against the Grecians. This is Paul disputing over truth, disputing over important things. The Word of God is much more important than what time it is. The Word of God is much more important than what day something happened. The Bible says this in Acts chapter 15, verse 2, when therefore Paul and Barnabas had no small dissension and disputation with them, they determined that Paul and Barnabas and certain other of them should go up to Jerusalem unto the apostles and elders. So they're having this dissension and disputation. They're debating the Word of God. Paul stood in Acts chapter 17. The Bible tells us this. In Acts chapter 17, verse 17, therefore disputed he in the synagogue with the Jews and with the devout persons and in the market daily with them that met with him. And so Paul would debate with the philosophers and the Epicureans and the Stoics and all those people that disbelieved, if you will, or disagreed with the Word of God. So I'm simply saying to you, the Bible's worth looking at and debating and disputing in order to come to truth, as long as your final authority is the Word of God and not the words of men. And so when you come to this subject of dispensations, the question is not, do I believe in dispensations? Because the Bible mentions dispensations. I gave you the references. But the question is, what does it mean? You see, when I first got saved, I began to notice a statement that I struggled with. I heard people say, well, everybody is saved the same way from Genesis to Revelation. And then they would clarify it and say, well, in the Old Testament, they look forward to the cross. In the New Testament, they look back to the cross. And that sounds pretty good, but I'm a little bit of a cynic, and I question what I hear. And so I wanted to know, is that really true? They'll tell you that Jesus Christ is the same yesterday, today, and forever. And I know that. And they'll say that God never changes, and I know that. But when I read the Bible, one thing is abundantly clear. God does not always do things the same way. Have you ever compared the miracles of Jesus Christ in the Gospels and noticed how He healed the blind, but He didn't always do it the same way? Have you considered the fact that the disciples saw Jesus Christ, ate with Jesus Christ, saw the miracles of Jesus Christ? They heard Him speak and spoke to Him face to face. Now, how could their faith be the same as my faith? I've never seen Him. I have to believe what the Word of God says. Faith cometh by hearing, and hearing by the Word of God, Romans 10, 17. But I didn't get to see Jesus Christ like they did. I didn't see the miracles like they did. You know, the Bible says over in John 20 that Jesus Christ was talking to Thomas, and He said, hey, you've seen Me and believe, but oh, how blessed are they that believe and have not seen. Because the Bible says in Hebrews chapter 11, and you're very familiar with this passage, no doubt. Hebrews chapter 11, verse 1, the Bible talks about faith. It is the substance of things hoped for, the evidence of things not seen. And so we need to understand that faith is not always the same. There are different levels of faith in the Bible. And so we'll begin to look at this in our next lesson, but we need to understand that the Bible teaches predestination. The Bible teaches dispensations. The question is, what does the Bible say about those things? That's what we'll discuss in our next lesson. I sure appreciate you listening. I hope you'll listen again next time. May the Lord bless you as you serve Him.
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2: There's a purifying effect in the Christian life, looking for and loving the Lord's appearing. You say, well, what about all these centuries? He still hasn't come. That just proves more and more, friends, that He's coming soon. He's coming soon.
3: Thank you for joining us today. This is Pastor Clarence Sexton from the Temple Baptist Church and Crown College in Knoxville, Tennessee. God is blessing in a mighty way, and we give Him the praise and glory for it. I want you to be praying for this message as it goes forth in the concluding part of the new cloth on an old garment.

Surely, all of us know it's much closer than it's ever been. When the door will be shut. What an awful thing in Noah's day when finally the unbelieving felt the judgment of God. I can only imagine what they did to try to get in to the safety of that ark. But God shut the door. And there's coming a day when the door will be shut. Our Lord, with this beautiful parable, so descriptive, 10 virgins, 5 wise, 5 foolish, is driving to the hearts of people, not just in the day in which He lived and spoke these words to their physical hearing, but from that moment to this, driving to the hearts of men the great truth that what we do, we must do now. We must act on it quickly. The opportunity doesn't last forever. My old pastor, who is still faithfully serving the Lord, said to me when I was 18 years old, I wonder how many of you are 18 years old. My pastor said to me when I was 18 years old, if you're going to serve God, you're going to do something with your life for God, start doing it now. You know what I did? I started doing it right then. Right then. Now, I'm going to brag on Jesus a minute. It's going to sound like I'm bragging on me, but I'm going to brag on Jesus for a minute. There wasn't a man in that church that had more zeal than I had when I was 18 years old. There wasn't a man that went soul winning any more often in that church than I went as an 18-year-old boy. There wasn't one man in that church that tried to work any harder trying to get people saved than I did as an 18-year-old boy. And I give God the glory. Honestly, I'm trying to make a point here. But I wonder if you really felt in your heart that door was going to be shut, how many of you who are not busy for God would get busy for God? How many of you who have made excuses about why and when and how long you're going to wait would stop all of that and get started now? I wonder about all this carnality, when people have to stay on you night and day about the way you live and how you act and who you're with and where you go. I wonder how serious you'd really get about the things of God if you really believe that door was going to shut. You know? People wouldn't have to beg and plead with you to do right. They wouldn't have to beg and plead if you get to church. I couldn't wait to get to church. I still feel the same way. I never ran out the door of the church. I still feel the same way. I still feel the same way. I wasn't a preacher. God had just done a work of grace in my heart, and I wanted to serve Him. I loved Him. I wanted to do something for Him. And I felt like the door was going to shut, and I wanted to do everything I could before the door shut. And I would to God that folks in this church would do all they could do before that door closes. It's going to shut. There's no doubt about it. How many believe it's going to shut? It's going to shut. And when it slams shut and we're gone, we leave behind a doomed world. The door shut. The third thing I want you to notice is the destiny was settled. The destiny was settled. When the door shut, the destiny was settled. The Bible says, if you'll turn back with me, please, to Matthew chapter 25. In verse 13, watch, therefore, for you know neither the day nor the hour wherein the Son of Man cometh. Watch. Because that day, that hour, when that day and that hour comes, destiny is settled. Nobody else is going to get in. Not the folks who've had an opportunity. I understand some of the things going to happen during the tribulation period and something about the preaching of 144,000 flaming Jewish evangelists. I understand something about that during the kingdom and what's going to come during the tribulation and what's going to happen during the kingdom age. I understand a little bit about it. But I'm talking about in the here and now. May God help us to be busy.
really be working for Him. May the Lord help us. How do you get ready? How do you watch? Does God expect that we go without sleep and we just sit somewhere and just until we absolutely can't hold our eyes open anymore and we're just breathlessly waiting? Is that how we get ready for it? Is that how we watch? I don't think so. But if I really believe that Jesus Christ is coming again, and I believe He's going to come in my lifetime, if I really believe that, and by the way, every Christian who's ever lived from the ascension of Jesus Christ, I believe, who sought the Lord and studied God's Word, believed that the Lord was coming in their lifetime. You say, what about Peter? The Lord pointed out to Peter He was going to be an exception, that he'd die. I don't know all the reasons. I don't know all the reasons that the Lord didn't know, let him know with some definite idea that He wasn't coming in that generation, but they looked for His return. They looked for it. There's a purifying effect in the Christian life, looking for and loving the Lord's appearing. You say, well, what about all these centuries? He still hasn't come. That just proves more and more, friends, that He's coming soon. He's coming soon. So how are we ready for His return? Let me read something to you. See if this makes sense to you. The Bible says in 1 Peter chapter 3, in verse 14, but if ye suffer for righteousness' sake, happy are ye, and be not afraid of their terror, neither be troubled, but sanctify the Lord in your hearts, and be ready always to give an answer to every man that asketh you a reason of the hope that is in you with meekness and fear. That's in 1 Peter chapter 3, in verses 14 and 15. Be ready always to give an answer to every man that asketh you a reason of the hope that is in you with meekness and fear. How are we ready for the Lord's return? Somebody said, well, how are we watching for the Lord's return? Somebody said, well, I have to ask God to forgive my sin. And by faith, I've trusted Jesus as my Savior, and I believe the Lord's coming again. Isn't that all of it? No. No. If that's all of it, I could have quit over 30 years ago. That's not all of it. You know if I really believe it by the way I'm living today. You know if I really believe it by where I place emphasis today. Now, I don't want to be rude to anybody, but when you don't do anything to try to get anybody saved, I have trouble believing you really think the Lord's coming again. I don't be rude to anybody, but when you have to beg and plead people to come to church, beg and plead people to come to church, I have serious doubts about whether they really believe the Lord's coming again soon. I really do. I'll tell you this, I don't want to be mean to you, but when somebody has to stay on you night and day about the way you live, and the way you look, and where you go, and what you do, and how you speak, and your identity with the world, I've got my doubts about whether you really believe the Lord's coming again. Because if you really believe the Lord was coming again, you'd want to be living right when He came. No doubt about it. God help us, friends. Jesus said, watch. You don't know the day nor the hour. Watch. And the way we watch is by living for Him and loving His appearing on a daily basis. I believe with all of my heart that there are a handful of things that define this church. Now, I want you to listen. There are a handful of things that define this church that make it different. I could tell you what I believe some of them are. But on that list, without a doubt, is our conviction about what we believe about the return of Jesus Christ. It gives an urgency and a holiness, a purity, a soul-winning zeal. You see, you may see those things as the things. No, no, no. They're the results of the teaching of the Lord's return, of the conviction that we hold about the Lord's return. He's coming again. It affects the way I live. It affects the way I respond to things. It has a dynamic effect on the way I try to teach and preach. It has an effect on what I believe about
problems and problem people and solutions and answers. I get up every morning with the hope that I may see the Lord. I go to bed every night. I say often to my wife, often before we go to sleep at night, I say to my wife, honey, we may go to heaven tonight. You know? I lie there before I go to sleep thinking, Jesus, if you come during the night, I want you to know that I'd love to see you. I'd love to see you. And I'm not near what ought to be. But I want this to be as real to me as if my family were coming to visit and I was expecting them this afternoon. That's the way I want it to be. You see, personal, not some doctrine, not something way out yonder somewhere where somebody just teaches something and you say, oh, that's good information. I want it to have an effect on my life personally. I don't want to be a problem to people. I don't want to be a hindrance to anybody. Look here, I don't want to get bent out of shape about something and get on some detour. I don't want that to happen to me. Why? Because I believe the Lord can come today. Now, when it gets real to you, you're not going to get far off out yonder roaming around doing something you shouldn't do or chasing some crazy idea about something you shouldn't chase. When it really becomes real to you that the Lord would come today. And I wonder, is it real? If you ever know what the emphasis is, look and see if Jesus placed the emphasis. And when he finished this parable, he said, watch, therefore. For you know neither the day nor the hour wherein the Son of Man cometh. The difference? He didn't know one group of them. He didn't know them. The door was shut. It was over. And the destiny was settled. That's the end of it. God help us. Let's pray, may we?

I hope you're enjoying these greatest stories ever told, the parables of Jesus. You may get them in book form by calling us toll-free at 1-877 at Crown. By the way, on this Lord's Day, I want you to be a committee of one, encouraging all your friends to be listening to this broadcast each day, Monday through Friday, on this station at this time. And so now, may God bless you as you listen to our choir singing, Look Unto Jesus.

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2: God has a plan for your life. Romans 12, 1 and 2 says, I beseech you therefore, brethren, by the mercies of God, that ye present your bodies a living sacrifice, holy, acceptable unto God, which is your reasonable service. And be not conformed to this world, but be ye transformed by the renewing of your mind, that ye may prove what is that good and acceptable and perfect will of God. God has a will or a wish for your life. God created you to do something that only you can do. The Bible says in Jeremiah 1:5, before I formed thee in the belly, I knew thee. And before thou camest forth out of the womb, I sanctified thee, and I ordained thee a prophet unto the nations. Now, before you were ever born, God had a plan for your life. You see, you're special to God. You're very special. What are you going to do with the life that God has given you? You were created for the Lord. There's something that only you can do. God created you with a plan in mind. You're very special to God. God has a plan for your life.
3: Precious in the sight of the Lord is the death of his saints.

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Ye believe in God, believe also in me. In my Father's house are many mansions. If it were not so, I would have told you. I go to prepare a place for you. And if I go and prepare a place for you, I will come again and receive you unto myself, that where I am, there ye may be also.

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1: Listen to me very carefully. The most important thing in your life should be doing God's will. Now remember something, there is no failure in the will of God, and there is no success out of the will of God. You see, the will of God is five things: going to church, reading your Bible, praying, soul winning, and tithing. That's God's will. That's in the Bible. God says that is His will for our life. It's five things. Here, can you say them with me? Going to church, reading your Bible, praying, soul winning, and tithing. That's God's will for your life. Now, if a Christian is not doing these things, then they're not in God's will. And remember, there is no failure in the will of God. And there is no success out of the will of God.
2: Well, greetings again, friend. Thank you so much for tuning in today. I hope you'll open your Bibles to the book of 2 Thessalonians as we study on. And last time we stopped at verse 8 and 9, talking about the Antichrist, the one who comes against Jesus Christ, who shows himself that he is God in the temple in verse 4, and is a mystery of iniquity in verse 7. And verse 9, we talked about the signs and wonders. And we talked about Moses. And why did God give Moses those signs to the children of Israel? Well, the answer to that is in the scriptures, in the Bible. Turn to 1 Corinthians chapter 1. 1 Corinthians chapter 1. And 1 Corinthians chapter 1, we read verse 21. For after that in the wisdom of God, the world by wisdom knew not God. It pleased God by the foolishness of preaching to save them that believe. For the Jews require a sign, and the Greeks seek after wisdom. But we preach Christ crucified, unto the Jews a stumbling block, and unto the Greeks foolishness. Well, why did I say that the Jews require a sign? Why did Paul say that the Jews require a sign? Well, if you open your Bibles to the book of Exodus, Exodus chapter 4, Exodus chapter 4. If you look in Exodus and you find chapter 4, and you look down about verse 8. Exodus chapter 4, verse 8. Let's see here. Let's start in verse 6. Exodus chapter 4, verse 6. And the Lord said furthermore unto him, put now thine hand into thy bosom. And he put his hand into his bosom. And when he took it out, behold, his hand was leprous as snow. And he said, put thine hand into thy bosom again. And he put his hand into his bosom again and plucked it out of his bosom and said, behold, it was turned again as his other flesh. And it shall come to pass, Sarabinang Dio Sakinia, it shall come to pass if they will not believe thee, neither hearken to the voice of the first sign, that they will believe the voice of the latter sign. And it shall come to pass, if they will not believe also these two signs, neither hearken unto thy voice, that thou shalt take of the water of the river and pour it upon the dry land, and the water which thou takest out of the river shall become blood upon the dry land. So the first miracles you find in the Bible, God gave to Moses to be a sign to the Jewish nation. So whenever you find miracles in your Bible, in the book of Acts, halimbawa sa Acts, what those miracles that you see are God dealing with not Christians, but God dealing with the nation of Israel. Amen. Can I show you something? Open your Bible to the book of Acts, chapter 2. Acts, chapter 2. Many, many Christians, preachers, take Acts, chapter 2, and they preach that there are signs and wonders for today. Now, among amin mahal, alam ko talaga, Dios is Dios. Amen. God is God, and He can do as He pleases. Alam ko talaga, God is able to cure. God is able to heal. God is able to meet the need. But God does not do it. So God does not require you to give among a pedas, among a preachers, to get God to answer your prayer. Pwede bang magtanong ko sa'yo? Ligtas ka na? Ngayon, anak ng Diyos ka, talaga. All you have to do, listen, the Lord Jesus Christ said to the disciples, seek and you shall find, knock and it shall be opened unto you, amen, ask and you shall receive. If you know how to give good gifts to your children, how much more shall your heavenly Father give to those that love Him? But God does not require you to give all kinds of peras among a preachers to get God to give you. It may be God's will for you to be sick. But in Acts chapter 2, now we are Bible believers, diba? Anong sinabi ng Biblia? Verse 1. And when the day of Pentecost was fully come, they were all with one accord in one place. And suddenly there came a sound from heaven as of a rushing mighty wind, and it filled all the house where they were sitting. And it goes on and talks about these special things, right? And then he says, all right, let's see here. There's the tongues, verse 7. They were all amazed and marveled, saying one to another, behold, are not all these which speak Galileans? And how hear we every man in our own tongue wherein we were born? Parthians and Medes and Elamites and dwellers of Mesopotamia. And it goes on and they talk about those tongues that they heard were the languages of those nations. Well, ang heavenly gibberish galing sa mga tao dito sa Acts chapter 2. But he says in verse 14 of Acts chapter 2, remember now, in 1 Corinthians chapter 1, verse 21, the Jews require a sign. Acts chapter 2, verse 14. But Peter, standing up with the 11, lifted up his voice and said unto them, Anuksarabiniya, ye men of Galilee. Sino ito? Among tao sa Galilee. Amen? Halimbawa, if I go to Manila, Rizal Park, and I stand there on the street corner at Rizal Park, and I say, ye men of Manila! Am I speaking to among tao sa Borneo? Oh, among tao sa Hanoi, Vietnam? No, I'm speaking to among tao sa Manila. And Peter standing up with the 11, verse 14 of Acts 2. Are you a Bible believer among a mina mahal? Amen. Lifted up his voice and said unto them, ye men of Judea, and all ye that dwell at Jerusalem, be this known unto you, and hearken to my words. For these are not drunken, as ye suppose, seeing it is but the third hour of the day. But this is that which was spoken by the prophet Joel, and it shall come to pass in the last day, saith the Lord, saith God, I will pour out my spirit upon all flesh, and your sons and your daughters shall prophesy, and your young men shall see visions, and your old men shall dream dreams. Sino ito, ye men of Judea? Pwede bang magdologo? Can I ask you a question, among mga mahal? Are you a man of Judea? Saan sa Judea? Sa Jerusalem. Malapit doon. Amen. It's in Israel. Ye men of Judea. He's not even addressing Gentiles in the Philippines, or Gentiles in America, or Gentiles in Europe. He's talking to Judean Jews. And the Jews require anion? A sign. 1 Corinthians 1:21. So, 2 Thessalonians chapter 2. This being that is Satan incarnate, the man of sin and the son of perdition, when he shows up and he begins to take his allow the will of Satan on the face of the earth, ananiati, even him whose coming is after the working of Satan with all power. Your Bible is a history book. Your Bible is a foretelling book. Ananiati dito sa salibutan. Even him whose coming is after the working of Satan with all power and signs and anion. Wonders na lang? Hindi. Sarabi ng Biblia, lying wonders. Amen. Is God a liar? Hindi. Sino ang liar? Well, Jesus Christ said about Satan, he said to the Pharisees, "Ye of your father the devil, he was a liar from the beginning and abode not in the truth." So these wonders and these signs and this power that he has is not for good. Hindi mabuti na ito, mali talaga. So you need to be careful about signs and wonders. Amen. I believe God can do it. Amen. I believe God can do signs and wonders. But I believe that only time God will do signs and wonders is if there's a Jew present. And that sign and wonder is specifically to show that Jew that Jesus Christ is the way, that Jesus Christ is the truth, and that Jesus Christ is buhay na walang hanggang. Amen? Amen. So 2 Thessalonians chapter 2. This Bible is an amazing book, di ba? Dami ng doctrina, dami ng revelation dito galing sa pages ng King James Bible, di ba? Even him whose coming is after the working of Satan with all power and signs and lying wonders and with all deceivableness of unrighteousness. Oh, big words. I don't know, deceivableness, mali talaga, of unrighteousness, kasalanan, in them that perish. Oh, so the Bible describes among a tao, hindi kilala nila si Jesus sa kanyang personal tagapagligtas, perish sila. Amen. Deceived, unrighteous, perish. Bakit? Bakit? Verse 10. Importante na ito talaga. Because they received not the love of the truth that they might be saved. Ito ang pinaka importante para sa iyo, para sa akin. Ligtas ka na? Are you saved? Amen. Are you born again? John chapter 3. If you're born again, then what you've done is you have received the truth. Amen. You've received the love of the truth and you've trusted Jesus Christ. And if you've trusted Jesus Christ and received the love of the truth, then you have been delivered from the day of God's wrath and from the time when the Antichrist, the son of perdition, will live on the face of this earth. And if you have never trusted Jesus Christ as your Savior, among a kaibigan, pwede sinabi ko ito, sayang sayo talaga. Amen. Pasensya po. Pero tutu na ito. If you've never received Jesus Christ and you've never been born again, you've never been saved, then you will go through the tribulation period and you will face the time of Jacob's trouble and the wrath of God upon the face of the earth. And eventually you're going to see someone show up who's the son of perdition after he is the man of sin. Boy, if I were you, how do you get saved? You turn from your sin of unbelief. You turn from your religion, not by works of righteousness, which we have done, but according to his mercy he saved us. And you turn to the Lord Jesus Christ, and you tell him and ask him to save you. Lord, would you save me? and you believe that He is who He is, and He did what He did for your sins.

0: 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The Anchor is Jesus Ministries is a ministry of the Berean Bible Baptist Church, Echoland. 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
1: Jesus' last words to you and me were to do three things. Jesus commands us, you and me, to do three things. Jesus told us to get people saved, then to get them baptized, and then to get them out soul winning. Now, Jesus commanded you and me to do three things. What are they? Get folks saved, get folks baptized, and get folks soul winning. Now, those are the three things He commanded us to do. Now, if we're only getting people saved, are we doing all that God commanded us to do? Now, if we only get people saved and baptized, are we doing all that God commands us to do? No, to do what Jesus commanded you and me to do, we need to get folks saved, get them baptized, and get them soul winning. Those are Jesus' last words to you and me. He commands us to do those three things.

0: 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The Anchor is Jesus Ministries is a ministry of the Berean Bible Baptist Church, Echoland. 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
1: Now the Bible says in Romans 1:16, "For I am not ashamed of the gospel of Christ, for it," that's the gospel, "is the power of God unto salvation." Now, I want to find out what the gospel is, because whatever the gospel is, that's what gets folks saved. Now, the Bible plainly says in 1 Corinthians 15 that the gospel is three things. It's the death, the burial, and the resurrection. That means if somebody believes that Jesus died for their sins, was buried, and 3 days later rose again from the dead, that's what gets them saved. So the gospel's three things. Are you ready? Can you say it with me? It's the death, the burial, and the resurrection. That's the gospel. It's three things: the death, the burial, and the resurrection.

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1: God has a plan for your life. Romans 12, 1 and 2 says, I beseech you therefore, brethren, by the mercies of God, that ye present your bodies a living sacrifice, holy, acceptable unto God, which is your reasonable service. And be not conformed to this world, but be ye transformed by the renewing of your mind, that ye may prove what is that good and acceptable and perfect will of God. God has a will or a wish for your life. God created you to do something that only you can do. The Bible says in Jeremiah 1:5, before I formed thee in the belly, I knew thee. And before thou camest forth out of the womb, I sanctified thee, and I ordained thee a prophet unto the nations. Now, before you were ever born, God had a plan for your life. You see, you're special to God. You're very special. What are you going to do with the life that God has given you? You were created for the Lord. There's something that only you can do. God created you with a plan in mind. You're very special to God. God has a plan for your life.
2: David's great sin and his repentance.
3: The Bible has little to say about the praise of men. Little space is given to recounting the virtues of even the best men who have ever lived. When a good man does wrong, the Bible does not try to cover up for his misdeeds, but records them along with his good deeds. But when men repent of their bad deeds and ask God for forgiveness, he freely pardons and shows them mercy and loving kindness. From the stories we have heard thus far about David, we have learned that he loved the Lord and, for the most part, served him faithfully. But our story today is about a very great misdeed of David's, for which God punished him but also forgave him when he had fully repented and asked for forgiveness.
4: Well, Joab, are you prepared to cross the Jordan and besiege Rabbah?
5: I'm ready, Your Majesty.

0: Have been for some time. I await only the command of my king, and I shall go forth with the fighting men and champions of Israel and destroy the Ammonites from off the face of the earth.
1: Go, Joab. But I shall remain here in Jerusalem this time and judge and govern the people as a king should do.
0: Shall I keep his majesty informed of the progress of the war?
1: Yes, send runners every day, Joab. And more often than that, if important events and progress take place.
0: With pleasure, your majesty.
1: You may go now, Joab. And may God accompany you and give you speedy victory.
0: Long live the king. Long live the king.
2: David was now at the height of his power and glory. His enemies all around him had been destroyed. Only a few Ammonites remained, and before long they too would be defeated. No longer did he sense a need for God's guidance and protection. He could now live a life of ease and contentment. Now it happened late one afternoon, when David arose from his couch and was walking upon the roof of the king's house, that he saw from the roof a woman bathing, and the woman was very beautiful. Now this woman's name was Bathsheba, and her husband, who was an officer in David's army, was named Uriah.
3: Ah, there's nothing quite so refreshing and invigorating as a warm bath. If only my husband were here now so we could enjoy a quiet evening together.
4: My mistress's husband is seldom home anymore.
3: How right you are. It's the penalty I have to pay for having such an important man for a husband.
4: He is important, all right, mistress. One of General Joab's noble officers and champions. A mighty man of valor.
3: He thinks that after this campaign against the Ammonites, that Israel will have a long season of peace. If so, my husband can be home most of the time. We will enjoy many days and evenings together.
4: Well, her ladyship must be prepared for the possibility of the master not surviving this campaign.
3: Not surviving? Oh, my husband is a true champion. There isn't a man in all the enemy camp who is more capable of defending himself than he.
4: My mistress obviously loves the master.
3: Love my husband? I adore him.
2: And David sent and inquired about the woman. And one said,
5: "Is this not Bathsheba, the wife of Uriah the Hittite?"
2: So David sent messengers and took her.
4: A messenger is at the door, mistress.
3: A messenger from the battlefront. Is it my husband? Has something happened to him?
4: It's nothing like that, mistress. The messenger is here as a personal representative of His Majesty, King David. He requests the honor of her ladyship's presence immediately.
3: But I can't go now. I'm busy.
4: But, mistress, one never refuses a request of the king.
3: But I... What does he want of me? Perhaps it is my husband, wounded or dead.
4: I'm sure it's nothing like that, mistress. For the messenger stated that His Majesty suggested that the mistress come directly to the royal palace.
3: Then His Majesty wishes to see me, personally.
4: That would be my guess, mistress.
3: Well, all right. Tell the messenger I'll be with him as soon as I can dress.
4: Very well, mistress.
2: Because David was now king, and because it was the custom of eastern kings in those days to take such liberties, David reasoned with himself that, as king, he had the right to take Bathsheba to live with him as a wife. Then, later, as he thought of Bathsheba's noble and brave husband, Uriah the Hittite, out on the battlefields fighting against the Ammonites, David sent Bathsheba back to her home. After some weeks had passed...
1: You say Bathsheba sent you?
4: Yes, Your Majesty. I am her maid and her confidant.
1: Uh-huh. Well, what can I do for you?
4: Lady Bathsheba... Well, Your Majesty... Lady Bathsheba is with child.
1: With child? You're certain of this?
4: She's very certain, Your Majesty.
1: Oh, this is trouble.
4: Indeed it is, Your Majesty. And that's just why her ladyship sent this word to you.
1: She did right. I should know. And thank you. You may return and assure Bathsheba that I, personally, will see to the matter. Somehow.
4: Thank you, Your Majesty. Long live the king.
1: Long live the king. Not if Uriah ever discovers what I've done. If Uriah should find out, he might avenge himself by taking the lives of both myself and Bathsheba. Or even incite the nation to revolt against me. I must find a way somehow to cover up. But how?
6: Yes, Your Majesty?
1: Scribe, are you acquainted with Uriah the Hittite?
6: Oh, I know him when I see him. I also know that he is a mighty warrior, one of the most noble and trusted officers in General Joab's forces, Your Majesty.
1: Well, I want to know all about him, how long he's been in battle, where he is now, his age, his home life, everything. Drop all other matters and work on this.
6: Yes, Your Majesty.
1: Thank you, Scribe. You've done an excellent job.
6: Thank you, Your Majesty. Is there anything else, sire?
1: Well, yes. Yes, I believe there is, Scribe. From this report, wouldn't you say that Uriah the Hittite deserves a rest from the rigors of war?
6: I imagine all the men would appreciate a respite, however brief, sire.
1: No doubt of that. But Uriah, he seems to have been especially active, even when we were merely preparing for war. He hasn't been home for many days. Now, I want you to send a note to General Joab at the siege of Rabbah. Tell him to send Uriah the Hittite to me.
6: Immediately, sire.
0: A note from His Majesty? That's rather unusual.
1: A note.
0: Let's see what's through here. Uriah returned to Jerusalem immediately. Corporal, find Uriah the Hittite and bring him here.
7: I'm to return to Jerusalem, General?
0: That's what this note says.
7: But why would the king want to see me?
0: It's as much a mystery to me as it is for you. Perhaps he wants to pin the Medal of Honor on you, something like that. Anyway, those are the king's orders. You will go to Jerusalem immediately and report directly to the king, in person.
7: Yes, sir. Long live the king.
1: You are Uriah the Hittite?
7: I am, Your Majesty.
1: You just came from the war at Rabbah.
7: Yes, Your Majesty.
1: Well, how is my nephew, General Joab?
7: Fine, sire. He's a capable and wise general.
1: And how are my men doing, the soldiers and horsemen and charioteers?
7: Couldn't be better, sire. They are confident that God will give us victory very soon now.
1: Good.
7: That the children of Ammon will forever be removed as a threat to Israel.
1: And the war itself, how is it progressing?
7: As planned, sire. General Joab is successfully laying siege to the city. It cannot be very long now until they will have to give up. Surrender.
1: Well, you bring a very good report, Uriah, and I'm very pleased. Now, why don't you go home and... Well, you have a home.
7: Yes, indeed, sire.
1: And a wife, I suppose?
7: The most beautiful and faithful wife on earth, Your Majesty.
1: Then I'd be nothing less than an outright cad if I didn't order you to take a short rest from the war and let you go home for a short spell to be with your wife. So, Uriah, go to your home. Rest, remain there until I call you to return to the battlefront. You may withdraw.
7: His Majesty is very kind and understanding. Long live the king. Long live the king.
1: Well, that'll effectively take care of the situation. Scribe.
6: Yes, sire.
1: See that an abundance of food is sent at once to Uriah's home from my own stock. He's been a faithful and courageous servant of Israel and deserves just reward.
6: I agree with His Majesty. Long live the king.
1: Well, Scribe, did you send the food as I ordered to the home of Uriah the Hittite?
6: Yes, Your Majesty, but Uriah himself enjoyed none of it.
1: But he didn't. And why not?
6: He didn't go home last night.
1: He didn't go home? But I ordered him to.
6: Yes, I know, Your Majesty, but he didn't go. Instead, he stayed in the barracks.
1: Oh. Well, send for him. I would speak with him.
7: Long live the king.
1: Good morning, Uriah.
7: Good morning, Your Majesty.
1: Tell me, why didn't you go home as I directed?
7: I honor and respect my sovereign in all things, except this one little thing. The ark, denoting the very presence of God himself, has dwelt in tents ever since it was made at Mount Sinai. The Israelite people and Judah abide in tents. And my lord, General Joab, and my fellow soldiers, do they not even now dwell in the open field before the city of Rabbah? How then can I go to my own house and enjoy a fine bed, eating and drinking, and the pleasure of being with my wife, while my companions endure the hardships and rigors of war. As you live, and as my soul lives, O King, I cannot do this thing.
1: You are a very conscientious and just man, Uriah. Stay here today, and tomorrow I will let you depart.
8: You have a lovely home to go to and a charming wife, you say. Why do you stay here, then, in this dingy place?
7: As long as my companions endure hardships and privation, so shall I.
8: A silly attitude, I think. I know if I had a wife and a home to go to, nothing could stop me. How soon are you going back to the battle at Rabat?
7: The king said as soon as... Ah, here comes the scribe now. It's about time, too. It's been 2 days. Greetings, scribe.
9: Greetings, Uriah, sir. The king requests your presence. Follow me.
7: Scribe, this is the royal banquet hall.
9: Yes, I know. The king requests your presence at his table.
7: But why me? I'm just
9: no,
7: a...
9: come along. The king's desires are not to be denied.
7: All right.
9: Uriah the Hittite, your majesty.
1: Good evening, Uriah. Sit down. Come on, sit down. Enjoy yourself.
7: But, your majesty,
1: you fought valiantly for me on the battlefield. The very least I can do is to offer you food and drink. Now sit down.
7: All right, your majesty.
1: That's it. Butler, fill his cup with wine. You know, Uriah, you're quite an important man in my kingdom. You're known as one of the very best soldiers that I've...
2: And Uriah ate and drank in the presence of the king so that he became drunk. And in the evening he went out to lie on his couch with the servants of David, but he did not go down to his house. Every effort on the part of David to conceal his sin had failed. In the morning, David wrote a letter to Joab.
7: You sent for me, your majesty?
1: Yes, Uriah. I'm going to give you permission to return to the battlefield.
7: Oh, thank you, your majesty. I shall return at once.
1: And since you will be reporting directly to General Joab, I should like you to deliver this personal letter to him from me.
7: Indeed, sir. I shall be happy to deliver the letter. Long live the king! Long live the king!
0: Well, glad to see you return, Uriah.
7: I'm glad to be back, sir.
0: How are things in Jerusalem?
7: Very well, sir. The king himself gave me a banquet. He seems to think very highly of me. I surely do of him. Oh, I nearly forgot. Here's a message, sealed and given to me by the king himself. Oh. It's for you.
0: Well, thank you, Uriah. Now, if you'll wait outside the tent, I'll assign you to your post of duty shortly.
7: Thank you, sir. Thank you.
0: I wonder what this is all about. Greetings, Joab. As your king, I order you to set Uriah in the forefront of the hardest fighting and then withdraw your men back from him that he may be struck down and die. That he may be struck down and die.
2: Joab, whose allegiance had been given to the king rather than God, transgressed God's law because the king commanded it. As Joab was besieging the city, he assigned Uriah to the place where he knew there were valiant men. And the men of the city came out and fought with Joab, and some of the servants of David among the people fell. Uriah the Hittite was slain also.
0: And messenger.
10: Yes, General Joab.
0: When you have finished telling all the news about the fighting to the king, then if the king's anger rises, and if he says to you, why did you go so near the city to fight? Did you not know they would shoot from the wall? Then you shall say, your servant Uriah the Hittite is dead also.
11: Ladyship weeps.
3: Uriah has been killed.
11: Uriah, your husband killed?
3: Yes.
11: Murdered?
3: Oh, no. He was killed in battle.
11: How did her ladyship learn of the event?
3: His Majesty David sent over a special messenger.
11: David? Are you sure he was killed in battle, mistress?
3: What are you insinuating?
11: Nothing except, well, his death does solve your problem.
3: Are you thinking that David has something to do with my husband's death?
11: It surely came at a most convenient time, mistress. And it put an end to scandal in high places.
3: Well, David has nothing whatever to do with the death of Uriah. He wouldn't do such a thing. My husband died the death of a hero, fighting for his God, his country, and me.
2: And when the days of Bathsheba's mourning were over, David sent and brought her to his house, and she became his wife and bore him a son. But the thing that David had done displeased the Lord.
10: General Joab! General Joab!
0: Yes, messenger.
10: Have you heard the news?
0: What news? Has the city of Rabbah fallen?
10: Oh, no, sir. It's much more exciting than that. It's news from Jerusalem. We have a new prince.
0: A new prince?
10: King David and Queen Bathsheba have a newborn son.
0: King David, Bathsheba, a new son?
10: Yes, General Joab, a new son. I was sure you would want the news officially.
0: Thank you, messenger. So the mystery is finally solved. The king wanted Uriah killed so he could have his wife Bathsheba without the people suspecting the truth behind the birth of this new prince. Someone will find it out. The news will spread like wildfire. The high esteem and respect the people of Israel and other nations had for David will be impaired. His influence will be lessened. It's a sad day for Israel. For David. David, a sinner, a common sinner. Like the rest of us.
2: God in his mercy did not leave David to be lured to utter ruin by the deceitful rewards of sin. For the sake of Israel, there was a necessity for God to interpose.
12: Scribe, the next case, please.
9: Your Majesty, His Grace Nathan, the prophet of the living God, wishes an audience.
12: Audience granted.
9: You may come forward, Your Grace.
13: Long live the king.
12: Greetings, Your Grace. Don't tell me that you have a case to be settled.
13: No, Your Majesty. But I wish to tell the story of one case and request you to give your judgment.
12: Proceed, Your Grace.
13: There were two men in one city, Your Majesty. One of the men was rich, in need of nothing. The other man was poor, desperately poor. He had no worldly goods at all, save one small ewe lamb. And it was a family pet, having been brought up and nourished along with the man's children. One day, the rich man had a visitor from a faraway land, and, as is the custom, the host prepared a meal for the traveler. But the rich man was miserly and greedy, and despaired of taking one of his own sheep for meat, so he took the poor man's lamb, dressed it, and gave it to the wayfarer to eat.
12: The rich man did this dastardly thing? As the Lord lives, the man who has done this deserves to die. And he shall restore the poor man's lamb with four sheep because he did this thing and because he had no pity.
13: O king, you are the man.
12: Me?
13: Thus says the Lord, the God of Israel. I anointed you king over Israel. I delivered you out of the hand of Saul. I gave you your master's house and your master's wives. And I gave you the houses of Israel and of Judah. And if this were too little, I would add to you as much more. Why have you despised my commandments to do evil in my sight? You have smitten Uriah the Hittite with a sword, and have taken his wife to be your wife. Now therefore, O king, the sword of trouble and sorrow and death shall never depart from your house. Thus says the Lord. Behold, I will raise up evil against you out of your own house. I will take your wives before your eyes and give them to your neighbor. For you did it secretly, but I will do this thing before all Israel.
2: The boldness and suddenness of Nathan's words were like an arrow that went straight to the heart of David. He now saw himself as God saw him, not as a great king, but as a great sinner. With trembling lips, he exclaimed,
14: I have sinned against the Lord.
13: The Lord also has put away your sin. You shall not die. Albeit, O king, you judge the rich man as worthy of death, because by this deed you have given great occasion to the enemies of the Lord to blaspheme. The child also that is born to you shall surely die.
14: My child? My son? Shall die?
13: So has the Lord spoken. Long live the king.
14: Nathan departed. I came directly here to to seek forgiveness and to see if our firstborn son is...
3: Is it all that bad, David?
14: Bathsheba, my dear, it's so terrible that I tremble at the very thought of telling you. It comes as a result of my sin.
3: Our sin, dear.
14: But as head of the house, as priest of my home, I'm held accountable.
3: You did confess your sin, David. You are sorry for the mistake you have made. Certainly God forgives you, both of us.
14: He does forgive, Bathsheba. Yet we will pass through a bitter experience as a direct result of our sin, which will bring us to a full measure of repentance and conversion.
3: What is it, David?
14: What I have to tell you has to do with our firstborn son. Bathsheba, we're going to lose him. He's to be taken from us.
3: Kidnapped?
14: No, no, no. No, he shall die.
3: No. No, not our baby. I won't let anyone harm him. I'll hold him in my arms every minute of every day and night so no one can kill him.
14: He's not to be killed, Bathsheba. He will just die.
3: Oh, no, David.
2: When his child was stricken, David, with fasting and deep humiliation, pleaded for its life. He put off his royal robes, laid aside his crown, and night after night he lay upon the earth in heartbroken grief, interceding for the innocent one suffering for his guilt.
14: Have mercy upon me, O God, according to thy loving kindness, according unto the multitude of thy tender mercies, blot out my transgression. Wash me thoroughly from mine iniquity and cleanse me from my sin. For I acknowledge my transgressions. My sin is ever before
15: me. We, the elders of your house, have come to beg you to get up from off the earth. Put on your royal robes and eat bread and meat and do...
14: Blessed is he whose transgression is forgiven, whose sin is covered. Blessed is the man upon whom the Lord imputeth not iniquity.
15: For 2 days now, your majesty, you've gone without food or drink. We beg of you, arise and eat.
14: Hide thy face from my sins, O God, and blot out all my iniquities. Create in me a clean heart, O God, and renew a right spirit within me.
15: Your majesty, please listen to us. For 6 days now you've laid on the ground, you've gone without food. Your child still lives. Surely your majesty realizes that 6 days of
14: fasting... Cast me not away from thy presence, O God, and take not thy Holy Spirit from me. Forgive, O Lord, and I shall teach transgressors thy way.
15: You tell his majesty.
14: I'm afraid to.
15: Well, I suppose I'll have to then. But there's no predicting what he will do. When the child was yet alive, we spake to him and he wouldn't listen. What will he do now when he learns that the child is dead?
8: I'm glad you're telling him, not me. I think
15: you stay here. I'll need your help if he gets angry.
14: Elders, you whisper among yourselves. Why? Is my child dead?
15: He is dead, your majesty.
14: It is the will of God. Send for my personal servants, that I may arise from off the earth, and be washed and anointed and put on my royal robes. Then shall I go into the house of the Lord and worship.
2: Though the death of the child was God's solemn answer to the king's earnest prayer, David was humbly submissive to the divine will. And David's repentance was sincere and deep. He prayed not only for pardon, but for purity of heart. Through all ages, this story of David's great sin has proved to be a source of encouragement to those who have struggled under a burden of guilt. Thousands of the children of God, betrayed into sin and ready to give up in despair, have remembered how David's sincere repentance and confession were accepted by God. And they, too, have taken courage to repent and try again to walk in the way of God's commandments.

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1: All right, I want to show you the gospel hand. Now, what I want you to do is take your finger and point to your thumb on the other hand. All right, are you doing it? Here we go, and then I want you to repeat after me as we point to each finger on your hand. It goes like this. God loves you. We're all sinners. Jesus died for us. We can go to heaven if we put our trust in Him. And then go backwards. If we put our trust in Him, we can go to heaven because Jesus died for us, because we're all sinners, and God loves you. Now, let's do it one more time. God loves you. We're all sinners. Jesus died for us. You can go to heaven if you put your trust in Him. If you put your trust in Him, you can go to heaven because Jesus died for us, because we're all sinners, and God loves you.
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3: It's a great joy to have you listening today. This is Pastor Clarence Sexton from the Temple Baptist Church and Crown College in Knoxville, Tennessee. And we're dealing with faith for the family. Faith for the family. 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Make that a responsibility. 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
2: Thank you. Would you take your Bibles, please, and turn with me to the book of 1 Peter. 1 Peter, the third chapter. And we'll begin reading in just a moment in 1 Peter chapter 3 with verse 1. 1 Peter chapter 3 and verse 1. The home needs help today, not only in America, but around the world. And may God help us to do all we can to help the home. The Bible says, beginning in the first verse of the third chapter of 1 Peter, "Likewise, ye wives, be in subjection to your own husbands, that if any obey not the word, they also may without the word be won by the conversation of the wives, while they behold your chaste conversation coupled with fear, whose adorning let it not be that outward adorning of plaiting the hair, and of wearing of gold, or of putting on of apparel. But let it be the hidden man of the heart, and that which is not corruptible, even the ornament of a meek and quiet spirit, which is in the sight of God of great price. For after this manner in the old time, the holy women

also, who trusted in God, adorned themselves, being in subjection unto their own husbands, even as Sarah obeyed Abraham, calling him Lord, whose daughters ye are, as long as ye do well, and are not afraid with any amazement. Likewise, ye husbands, dwell with them according to knowledge, giving honor unto the wife, as unto the weaker vessel, and as being heirs together of the grace of life, that your prayers be not hindered. That your prayers be not hindered. I want you to take the time, please, to underline that expression. That your prayers be not hindered. That your prayers be not hindered. The emphasis of the message is what I call the heavenly connection. The heavenly connection. Meaning that there is a connection between our homes and heaven. There's a connection between what goes on in our homes and what goes on in heaven. There's a connection between what we do or fail to do and what God does or chooses not to do. Now the Bible says very plainly in the closing part of the seventh verse in 1 Peter chapter 3, that your prayers be not hindered. That your prayers be not hindered. Now I thank God for my home, for my Christian wife. I praise the Lord for that. But I must tell you, just because two Christian people get married does not mean that you're going to have a Christian home. You have the necessary ingredient by knowing the Lord as Savior, but I know many people who are Christians. Wife, clearly a Christian. Husband, clearly a Christian. And both of them know the Lord as Savior, there's no doubt about it, but they do not have a Christian home. And something's wrong. Something's seriously wrong. Many times you find people, and sometimes people of the world, sometimes people who are saved, who are not cooperating at all in the home. Rather, they're competing with one another. I shared with one of the Sunday school classes this morning some startling things that I found in my reading. I'm going to share them with you concerning our nation. Over half of the American population reject the idea of any absolute truth. Can you imagine that? Over half the people in America reject the idea that there's any absolute truth. One out of every three American adults does not believe in the God the Bible describes. 33% of the adult population in America does not believe in the God the Bible describes. Over half of the adult population in America does not believe that the devil is a real being. Can you imagine that? Think of this. Over half of the American adult population believes that you can pray to any God, that one deity is as good as another. Two out of every three American adults believe that any religious faith is okay. And then half of the American adult population, get this, believe that Jesus Christ made mistakes. Half of the adult population in America believes that Jesus Christ made mistakes. I'll tell you, there's a serious problem with leadership in our nation. There's a serious problem with leadership in most of our churches. There's a serious problem with leadership in the home. And God gives us answers. The problem is we are not willing to accept them and to follow them. But I want us to think about this heavenly connection. The nearest thing to heaven you'll ever find is a wonderful, sweet, God-fearing Christian home.
I say often that everyone needs three homes. You need to know that you have a heavenly home, that by faith you've trusted Christ as your personal Savior, and that heaven is your home. You need a heavenly home, and you can be sure that you have a heavenly home if the Lord Jesus is your personal Savior. I say that everyone needs a good church home. And you ought to be a part of a church where the Bible is preached without apology. I mean, let somebody stand and tell the truth with love, but let them tell the truth. If it hurts a little, it ought to hurt a little. If it disturbs some people, it ought to disturb some people. Old Dr. Vance Havner said you ought never go to church without getting some holy shock out of it. And I think if there's enough divine electricity, meaning the Holy Spirit of God in a meeting, there ought to be some holy shocking going on. And every Christian needs a good church home. If you can come and go as you please, if you feel no responsibility to God and to His people, if you feel when you've left the meetings of the house of God that absolutely nothing has stirred your life ever, then I'd begin to think about where I'm sitting every Sunday and what kind of place I'm in. Everybody needs a good church home. And then everyone needs a good Christian home. A good Christian home. Many of us here today did not grow up in what we would call Christian home. But somewhere along the line, God did a marvelous work of grace in our lives, and we determined with His help that we'd start a line of righteous living and provide a heritage for our children that perhaps we did not receive ourselves. The Lord's concerned about the home. We find one of the great expressions of that concern in the passage that I've just shared with you. How many of you can remember when you met your wife? Just when you met her, not when you married her, when you met her. I remember when I met Evelyn for the first time. I saw her at least. I tell the story of where I go and people don't believe it's the truth, but it's the honest truth. It actually happened just this way. I was sitting in a study hall on the very front seat in the center of the study hall on the very front row, right in front of the teacher. He had a tremendous affection for me, and he wanted me near him. He put me right in the front row in the center seat, right where he stood. And I sat right in front of him. He knew I had tremendous possibility and potential. I just never realized it. And he was helping me to realize it. He was one of the many who introduced me to the Board of Education again and again and again. Recalling things like that helped me not to give up on young people. Sometimes you'd like to give up, you know. But I turned around one day, and I saw an angel standing in that study hall. She had a beautiful white dress on, lovely complexion, beautiful hair, and what a gorgeous smile. I don't know why she stood at just that moment when I turned, except that it must have been divine providence. And I turned to the fellow on my left and to the fellow on my right, and they were also incarcerated. Excuse me, they were also with me in that study hall in those particular assigned seats. One of them was named Nelson and the other was named Dockery. And of course, we called Dockery Doc for short. And I said, "Hey, Doc, turn around and look at that angel back there." And he turned to look, and there she stood. And he said to me, "Let me tell you something, buddy. You might as well get her off of your mind immediately. Her brother is a holy terror. One of the meanest fellows I ever met in my life, and he'll tear you limb from limb just to imagine you'd even think about liking his sister." And boy, he laid it on. I mean, he put it on as thick as you could put it on. He sort of shook me up. I found out a little later that Dockery lived across the road from my wife and was insanely in love with her and never had the nerve to tell her, and he tried to scare all the other boys off. I mean, right across the road. He grew up there. Well, he didn't scare me away. And the day came after quite a number of years
young people, when she became my wife. And what a wonderful life God has blessed us with. How we praise Him for it. I cannot say to you, in all honesty, that I know why God has blessed me. Are you listening? I don't want to presume on God. I think sometimes we're very presumptuous to say, I did this, and so because I did this, God blessed me. Because when I look at my life, I've been so blessed of God, I know I have not done what deserved that kind of blessing. But I do know that there are certain things that God does honor, and perhaps for some of the blessing we've received, it has come because we've tried to do some of those things that God has honored. There is a heavenly connection. There's a heavenly connection. There's a God in heaven who wants to move in heaven upon the homes on this earth. And there are things we can do in our homes that move God's hand from heaven to bless our homes. Notice with me, please, in this heavenly connection, there must be a pattern. There must be a pattern. A pattern. If you'll look with me in your Bible, the Word of God says in verse 1, "Likewise, ye wives, be in subjection to your own husbands, that if any obey not the Word..." I want you to do your best to tell other folks about what's going on this radio program, this Faith for the Family broadcast, and also to find us on the web at faithforthefamily.com. 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

0: 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The Anchor is Jesus Ministries is a ministry of the Berean Bible Baptist Church, Echoland. 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
1: Did you know that the devil is out to destroy your life? John 10:10 says, "The thief cometh not but for to steal and to kill and to destroy." Jesus said, "I am come that they might have life and that they might have it more abundantly," but the devil has come to steal. He wants to steal your joy. He wants to kill you, but that doesn't make him satisfied. He's not satisfied until you are destroyed and all of your usefulness is taken away. How does he do that? Well, first, he tries to blind your mind so that you can't see that trusting Jesus Christ and him alone is the only way to heaven. Then, when you get saved, and he figures out he can't keep you from getting saved, he tries to get you to do what you want to do instead of what God wants you to do. You see, the devil doesn't care what you do, as long as you don't do what God wants you to do. The devil doesn't care where you go, as long as you don't go where God wants you to go. And the devil doesn't care what you say, as long as you don't say what God wants you to say. You see, the devil says, just do what comes naturally. Do what feels good. Just do whatever you want to do. You see, every time the Bible speaks of someone doing their own thing, or going their own way, it's always bad. You see, Isaiah 53:6 says, "All we like sheep have gone astray. We have turned every one to his own way." And there's many Bible verses, but basically, whenever we go our own way, we go astray. How does the devil destroy your life? He tries to get you to do your own thing, to do what you want to do. He tempts you to be selfish.
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3: Greetings, folks, and thanks again for listening to our radio program. We'll get started right away by asking you to turn to 1 Corinthians chapter 2, 1 Corinthians chapter 2, verse 12. We're doing a series of studies on the subject of rightly dividing the Word of God. We've talked about in these studies the fact that there are two primary kingdoms, two primary advents, two primary judgments, and now we're talking about two natures. It is crucial to understand that when you get born again, the Holy Spirit comes to live inside of you. Now, I'll get to that in just a moment, but in 1 Corinthians chapter 2, please listen to this. The Bible says in verse 12, "Now we have received not the spirit of the world, but the spirit which is of God, that we might know the things that are freely given to us of God, which things also we speak, not in the words which man's wisdom teacheth, but which the Holy Ghost teacheth, comparing spiritual things with spiritual." Now listen, the next verse, 1 Corinthians chapter 2, verse 14 says, "But the natural man receiveth not the things of the Spirit of God." So the Bible says the natural man cannot understand spiritual things. Now the Bible is a spiritual book. Sure, there are some truths in the Word of God that you can understand. You can understand that somebody loved somebody enough to die for them. You can understand that there's a right and a wrong. You can understand that there's light and darkness. But to fully comprehend and to appreciate the overall tenor of the Bible and the truths of the Bible,

0: It simply requires the Holy Spirit who wrote the Bible. And when the Holy Spirit lives inside of you, He will guide you into all truth and help you to understand the Bible. But what we're talking about is the fact that if you have never been saved, you do not have the Holy Spirit. The Bible calls you the natural man. You were born naturally. It's a natural birth, which is described in John chapter 3. John chapter 3 is so often mistaught. It simply is very, very easy to understand what John chapter 3 says. Jesus said in John chapter 3, verse 5, "Verily, verily, I say unto thee, except a man be born of water and of the Spirit, he cannot enter into the kingdom of God." And people read that and say, well, that born of water is talking about baptism. It has nothing whatsoever to do with baptism. Jesus explains the text in the text. Remember, a text without a context is a pretext. The very next verse explains what Jesus was talking about. Listen to what he says. In verse 5, he says, "Except a man be born of water and of the Spirit." Two different things. He's talking about a first birth and a second birth. How do I know that? Verse 6, the very next verse, "That which is born of the flesh is flesh." There's the water birth. "And that which is born of the Spirit is spirit." There's the spiritual birth. The first birth is the natural birth. Everyone is born into this world naturally. It is the way God designed human nature, if you will. It's a natural birth. If you want to be born a second time, that one's not of water, but it's of the Spirit, which is clearly taught in John chapter 3, verse 6. And so when that happens, you then have the Holy Spirit living inside of you. Now let me address this before we get too far into this subject. Some people say that you get saved and then you later get the Holy Spirit. Well, that's not what the Bible teaches. The Bible says in Romans chapter 8, verse 9, "But ye are not in the flesh, but in the Spirit, if so be that the Spirit of God dwell in you." Now listen to what Paul says to the Christians in Rome, in Romans chapter 8, verse 9, "If any man have not the Spirit of Christ, he is none of his." In other words, if you don't have the Holy Spirit, you don't belong to God. You're not one of His children. The Bible says in John 8, 44, that lost people are the children of the devil, and that the devil is calling the shots for them. And when you get saved, Jesus Christ comes in the person of the Holy Spirit to live inside of you. And so the Bible says, if you don't have the Holy Spirit, you don't belong to God. What does that mean? That means once you get saved, you have the Holy Spirit and you belong to God. You don't have to get saved and hope you get the Holy Spirit. You know what the Bible says in 1 Corinthians chapter 12, verse 13? It says, "For by one Spirit are we all baptized into one body." When you got saved, you got the Holy Spirit. Now, you have to yield to the Holy Spirit. You have to walk in the Spirit. You're not supposed to quench the Spirit. You're not supposed to resist the Spirit. You're not supposed to grieve the Spirit. Those are three sins against the Holy Spirit found in the New Testament. But you're to walk in the Spirit, according to Galatians chapter 5. But nonetheless, when you get saved, you get the Holy Spirit. You become a temple of the Holy Spirit. The Bible is abundantly clear on this. It's not very difficult to understand at all. The Bible says in 1 Corinthians chapter 6, verse 19, "What? Know ye not that your body is the temple of the Holy Ghost which is in you, which you have of God, and ye are not your own, for ye are bought with a price. Therefore glorify God in your body and in your spirit, which are God's." So the Bible says when you get saved, you have the Holy Spirit. In 1 Corinthians chapter 3, verse 16, "Know ye not that ye are the temple of God, and that the Spirit of God dwelleth in you?" So 1 Corinthians 12, 13, Romans chapter 8, verse 9 is abundantly clear. When you get saved, you get the Holy Spirit. But up until that time, you are considered the natural man. Now, the natural man cannot please God. You've got to understand something about the terminology of the Bible. When the Bible says, "They that are in the flesh cannot please God," look at what Romans chapter 8. Let's go over to Romans chapter 8, verse 8. Listen to what it says. "So then, they that are in the flesh cannot please God." A lot of people read that word flesh and they think of their physical body. They think of the physical, they think of their skin, if you will. They think the flesh has to do with your skin. The flesh is your natural state. You need to understand, everybody's in the flesh in the sense that everybody's in their physical body. That does not mean you cannot please God if you're in your physical body. It means that you cannot remain in your natural state and please God. You cannot Your flesh is the natural man. Your flesh is that carnal nature, if you will. And in your carnal nature, you don't have spiritual discernment. Your understanding is darkened, and you cannot please God. That's what it's talking about when it's talking about those that are in the flesh. In other words, before you get saved, you have a sinful nature. That's what you need to understand. You know what the Bible says over there in Jeremiah chapter 17, verse 9? It's not a very encouraging verse, but it says, "The heart is deceitful above all things and desperately wicked. Who can know it?" You know what it says in the New Testament? It says, "All have sinned and come short of the glory of God." We're all sinners. We all have a sinful nature. We call it the Adamic nature, A-D-A-M-I-C, Adamic, or I-C-K, however you want to spell it, Adamic nature. We have the nature of Adam, a sinful nature. Adam sinned, and everyone born of Adam, the first Adam, is sinful because they have their father's seed, if you will. And so in order to have a different nature, you have to have a spiritual birth. You have to have a new birth, and the new birth is of incorruptible seed. Have you ever thought about the way that's described over by Peter in 1 Peter chapter 1? Here's what the Bible says in 1 Peter chapter 1, verse 23. "Being born again, not of corruptible seed, but of incorruptible, by the word of God, which liveth and abideth forever." You see, your first birth came from a corruptible seed, your daddy's seed, that sinful nature. When you came into this world, you came into this world as a sinner. All have sinned and come short of the glory of God. That's me, that's you, that's the Pope, that's Mary, that's everybody. The Bible says, all have sinned and come short of the glory of God. There's none righteous, no, not one. Romans chapter 3. And so we're all born, if you will, of a corruptible seed. But in 1978, the Holy Spirit spoke to my heart. The Word of God spoke to my heart. You know what the Word of God said? "Come unto me, all ye that labor and are heavy laden, and I will give you rest." I was reading in Matthew chapter 11 when I got saved, and Jesus, through His Word, spoke to me. "Come unto me, all ye that labor and are heavy laden, and I will give you rest." You know what the Bible says? "How shall they hear without a preacher?" I heard the Word of God. I heard what God said. And it's this book, the Word of God, is an eternal book. It is incorruptible seed. And so when I got saved, the Holy Spirit took the Word of God and planted it in my heart, and I trusted Jesus Christ and got born again. And so now I have, according to the Bible, a different nature. I still have the old nature. I'm still going to have to battle that, but I have a new nature. You know what the Bible says in 2 Peter chapter 1? 2 Peter chapter 1, verse 4, "Whereby are given unto us exceeding great and precious promises, by these, listen, you might be partakers of the divine nature, having escaped the corruption that is in the world through lust." And so, when I got saved, the Holy Spirit comes to live inside of me. I'm a partaker of divine nature. First, I came into this world of a corruptible seed. But then when I got saved and born again, an incorruptible seed came to live inside of me. And I am now a child of the King, not because of anything I've done, but because of a new man living inside of me, the Lord Jesus Christ. You see, before you get saved, the Bible says you are dead in trespasses and sins. The Bible says in Ephesians chapter 2, "And you hath he quickened who were dead in trespasses and sins, wherein in time past you walked according to the course of the world, according to the prince of the power of the air, the spirit that now worketh in the children of disobedience, among whom also we all had our conversation in time past, in the lust of our flesh." You see, when I was lost and undone and did not know God, I walked according to that old nature, that Adamic nature, that sinful nature. But the Bible says in that same passage, Ephesians chapter 2, verse 4, it says, "But God, who is rich in mercy, for His great love wherewith He loved us, even when we were dead in sins, hath quickened us together with Christ. By grace ye are saved." And so what I did is I trusted Jesus Christ, placed my faith in Him, and was born again, not because of anything I had done, but just simply trusting what He had done. You see, salvation is not what I can do. It's what Jesus has already done. He went to the cross, and He said, "It is finished." The work that was needed to be done for me to be saved was finished at Calvary. The Bible says He was born, and He lived, He died, He was buried, He was resurrected, and He was ascended into heaven. The Bible says in 1 Corinthians chapter 15, describing the gospel, you need to know what the Bible says is the gospel. And in 1 Corinthians chapter 15, it's abundantly clear. The Bible says, moreover, brethren, I declare unto you the gospel which I preached unto you, which also you have received and wherein you stand, by which also you are saved. Now listen to this. Paul tells them what the gospel is. Verse 3, for I delivered unto you first of all that which I also received, how that Christ died for our sins according to the Scriptures, that He was buried and that He rose again the third day according to the Scriptures. Paul said, this is the gospel that I preached. It is the gospel of the death, burial, and resurrection of Jesus Christ. He was born into this world to be your Savior. He came to this world to die for you. He came to this world so that you could be born again. Why the term born again? Your first birth isn't good enough. You have to have a second birth. There has to be a second nature, a divine nature, where Christ comes to live inside of you. Now listen, if you're lost, you may be cultured, you may be educated, you may be refined, but that's nothing more than glossing over that old nature. You may look good. You may go to church. You may be a leader in the community. You may be a civic leader. You may be one of the most respected men in town, but the Bible says you must be born again. Everybody, if they want to be saved, want to go to heaven, want to spend eternity with God, the Bible says must be born again. And when that happens, you get Jesus Christ living inside of you. Listen to what the Bible says in Colossians chapter 1, verse 27. It says, to whom God would make known what is the riches of the glory of this mystery among the Gentiles, which is Christ in you, the hope of glory. Listen to what the Bible says in Colossians chapter 3, verse 3. Colossians chapter 3, verse 3. It says, for you're dead and your life is hid with Christ in God. You see, when you get saved, when you truly get born again, Jesus Christ comes to take up residence. In the person of the Holy Spirit, you get saved when Jesus Christ comes in and takes over. It's a new person. Please get this. It's not your old person made better. It's not turning over a new leaf. It's not resolutions, and it's not some kind of reform that you do. It's having a new life living inside of you. And when that happens, you still have that old nature. And that's what people struggle with. They think, well, I'm saved now. Why am I still struggling? Because now there's this war going on, and God wants you to live for Him and honor Him, not because you have to, but because you want to. I appreciate you listening. Hope you'll listen again next time. And may the Lord bless you as you serve Him.
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1: Did you know God is everywhere? God tells us He is eternal and inhabits or dwells in eternity. Now, I don't understand it all, but I do know God is everywhere at one time. Now, this is wonderful because you can pray anytime. I mean, you can talk to God all the time. This means you're never alone. God is everywhere or omnipresent. You see, I serve a great God, and He's everywhere at once.
2: How can you know that God is pleased by your life? We took to the street to ask people what they thought about pleasing God.
3: I guess every time na makadawat og blessing in life, unexpected blessings, because every day, I don't think that I've done my best some days. And so, whenever I receive a blessing, makaingon siguro ko na siguro I've done something right in God's eyes.
4: The fact that I'm still alive today and healthy and I'm feeling good things are going to come, so maybe God is pleased with me. Maybe.
5: Confident if please be si Lord sa mga decisions. But I'm grateful for everything that I do, like in everything I do good, like I always think of Him, like Lord, I always uplift to Him whatever I decide in my life or ana.
6: I guess I'm just that I'm alive still. As long as I'm living, then I guess that I'm doing fine. And if I commit sin, then I have to repent because God always forgives.
7: I'm not really sure because I know nga naturally kita men, we are sinners. And di na to malikayan usay nga mo commit ta og sin. So I'm not really sure nga He's pleased by my works, but all I know is He has forgiven me already.
2: Don't go away. Coming up, we will see how God's word answers that question.

0: A little while ago, we asked the question, how can you know that God is pleased by your life? We heard many answers, but the Bible should be our authority for every question. This is Theo Amante with the Bible answer to that question. Well, the Bible says in Revelation chapter 4 verse 11, Thou art worthy, O Lord, to receive glory and honor and power. For Thou hast created all things, and for Thy pleasure they are and were created. Many think that you can do whatever you want, and God has to be happy. Since you were created by God, it should be your genuine concern that you are pleasing Him with your life. Sin has made us selfish and self-serving. In Romans chapter 8, verses 7 through 8, Because the carnal mind is enmity against God, for it is not subject to the law of God, neither indeed can be. So then they that are in the flesh cannot please God. To please God is to love His character and commands, and to do His will. No matter how hard you try, when you are still in the flesh or unsaved, God cannot be pleased by your life. We tend to think that because nothing bad is happening to us, God must be pleased, or that I'm doing something right. God's mercy doesn't mean that He is pleased, but that He is patient. Patience comes to an end. His long-suffering is long, but not forever. We may be living and breathing God's air, but that doesn't automatically mean He's pleased by you. In Hebrews chapter 11, verse 6, But without faith, it is impossible to please Him. You need faith. So how do we get this faith? In Romans chapter 10, verse 17, So then faith cometh by hearing, and hearing by the word of God. You need His word. The Bible is where we can learn what is and what is not pleasing to God. Eventually, our works will be judged. We need to know now before judgment what pleases Him. In 2 Timothy chapter 4, verses 7 through 8, I have fought a good fight. I have finished my course. I have kept the faith. Henceforth there is laid up for me a crown of righteousness, which the Lord, the righteous judge, shall give me at that day. And not to me only, but unto all them also that love His appearing. The Apostle Paul knew, even before his death, that he lived a life that was pleasing to God, and he was looking forward to meeting Him. We won't be judged by our own standards. The righteous judge will judge us according to God's standard. Will you pass His judgment? In 1 Thessalonians chapter 4, verse 1, Furthermore then we beseech you, brethren, and exhort you by the Lord Jesus, that as ye have received of us how ye ought to walk and to please God, so ye would abound more and more. God has given us the church for the preaching of His word, so we could learn His character, His laws, or expectations for us. The church is also a place with good examples to help us practically live out our faith. You can please God. You need to decide, I will please God with my life. Start by getting saved, trusting Christ as your personal Savior. Then attend a local Bible-believing, separated fundamental church so you can hear His word. To please God is to love His character and commands and to do His will. Psalm 40 verse 8, I delight to do Thy will, O my God. Yea, Thy law is within my heart. When you want to please God, you're constantly looking to do His will. It's not a grievous thing to obey the Lord. In 1 John chapter 3 verse 22, And whatsoever we ask, we receive of Him, because we keep His commandments and do those things that are pleasing in His sight. God is paying close attention, and it makes a difference. Every action, every motive, and every desire. Keep tuning into the station for more help from the Bible, because the Bible has the answer.
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1: How do you spell faith? 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Forgetting all, I trust Him. Faith. Forgetting all, I trust Him. 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Faith. Forgetting all, I trust Him.

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2: God hates booze. Proverbs 20 verse 1 says, "Wine is a mocker. Strong drink is raging, and whosoever is deceived thereby

God hates booze? 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He made grape juice that didn't have any alcohol in it. God hates liquor. God hates booze. Fools drink booze.

0: 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The Anchor is Jesus Ministries is a ministry of the Berean Bible Baptist Church, Echoland. 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
2: God has promised He will never leave us nor forsake us. In Christ, God revealed His faithfulness to us from the beginning of time. In Genesis, Jesus is the ram at Abraham's altar. In Exodus, He's the Passover lamb. In Leviticus, He's the high priest. In Numbers, He's a cloud by day and pillar of fire by night. In Deuteronomy, He's the city of our refuge. In Joshua, He's the scarlet thread at Rahab's window. In Judges, He is our judge. In Ruth, He's our kinsman redeemer. In 1 and 2 Samuel, He's the trusted prophet. And in Kings and Chronicles, He's our reigning king. In Ezra, He is the faithful scribe. In Nehemiah, He's the rebuilder of everything that is broken. And in Esther, He is the Mordecai, sitting faithful at the gate.
3: In Job, He is our redeemer that ever liveth. In Psalms, He is my shepherd, and I shall not want. In Proverbs and Ecclesiastes, He's our wisdom. And in the Song of Solomon, He's the beautiful bridegroom. In Isaiah, He's the suffering servant. In Jeremiah and Lamentations, it is Jesus that is the weeping prophet. In Ezekiel, He's the wonderful four-faced man. And in Daniel, He is the fourth man in the midst of a fiery furnace.
4: In Hosea, He is my love that is forever faithful. In Joel, He baptizes us with the Holy Spirit. In Amos, He's our burden bearer. In Obadiah, our Savior. And in Jonah, He is the great foreign missionary that takes the word of God into all the world.
5: You go on, and you see in Micah that He is the messenger with beautiful feet. In Nahum, He is the avenger. In Habakkuk, He is the watchman that is ever praying for revival. In Zephaniah, He is the Lord, mighty to save. In Haggai, He is the restorer of our lost heritage. In Zechariah, He is our fountain. And in Malachi, He is the Son of righteousness with healing in His wings.
3: In Matthew, Thou art the Christ, the Son of the living God. In Mark, He's the miracle worker. In Luke, He's the Son of Man. And in John, He is the door by which every one of us must enter.
5: In Acts, He is the shining light that appears to Saul on the road to Damascus. In Romans, He is our justifier. In 1 Corinthians, our resurrection. In 2 Corinthians, our sin bearer. In Galatians, He redeems us from the law. In Ephesians, He is our unsearchable riches. In Philippians, He supplies our every need.
4: And in Colossians, He's the fullness of the Godhead bodily. In 1 and 2 Thessalonians, He's our soon coming King. In 1 and 2 Timothy, He's the mediator between God and man. In Titus, He's our blessed hope. In Philemon, He's a friend that sticks closer than a brother. And in Hebrews, He's the blood of the everlasting covenant.
2: In James, it is the Lord that heals the sick. In 1 and 2 Peter, He is the chief shepherd. In 1, 2, and 3 John, it is Jesus who has the tenderness of love. In Jude, He is the Lord, coming with 10,000 saints. And in Revelation, lift up your eyes, church, for your redemption draweth nigh.
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0: 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The Anchor is Jesus Ministries is a ministry of the Berean Bible Baptist Church, Echoland. In Davao City, your access to the truth is Anchor Radio, proclaiming Jesus saves. Jesus saves.
1: You should always tell the truth. Jesus said He is the truth. The Lord is our God of truth and without iniquity. Just and right is He. The Holy Spirit is called the Spirit of truth and will guide you into all truth and to tell the truth. Jesus told us of the devil that he was a murderer from the beginning and abode not in the truth, because there is no truth in him, that is, in the devil. When he, the devil, speaketh a lie, he speaketh of his own, for he is a liar and the father of it. Don't ever tell a lie. Always tell the truth. God said, one that speaks a lie shall not go unpunished. And God says He hates lying lips. The way to not tell a lie is always tell the truth.

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2: Now the Bible says in Romans 1:16, "For I am not ashamed of the gospel of Christ, for it..." That's the gospel, is the power of God unto salvation. Now, I want to find out what the gospel is, because whatever the gospel is, that's what gets folks saved. Now, the Bible plainly says in 1 Corinthians 15 that the gospel is three things. It's the death, the burial, and the resurrection. That means if somebody believes that Jesus died for their sins, was buried, and 3 days later rose again from the dead, that's what gets them saved. So the gospel's three things. Are you ready? Can you say it with me? It's the death, the burial, and the resurrection. That's the gospel. It's three things: the death, the burial, and the resurrection.
3: How do you do? Every life is a garden able to bear much fruit if the soil has been prepared and hidden roots removed. But gardens need the right environment, enough sun, and not too much rain. The woman in this story was a good seed in a bad environment with too much poverty and abuse and not enough life-giving sun. Her life became choked with weeds of depression until her heart and mind and life were unshackled.

0: don't come in here. I'm washing the floor. 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Look what you've done, you ninnies. You track dirt on my clean floor.
1: 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As well as material help, each guest is showered with prayer. Pastors and counselors share the good news of God's love and promises. Learning that all things are possible with Him is the catalyst for change that begins when they receive His gift of new life. And now for broadcast around the earth, here is program number 2858 in the series Unshackled, the program that makes you face yourself and think.
2: Are you in bed already, Pat?
0: Yes.
2: Something wrong?
0: I'm a terrible mother, Steve.
2: Oh, honey, no, you're not.
0: Yes, I am. I yell at the boys all the time.
2: Sometimes they need it.
0: Not the way I yell. I hate myself for doing that. I grew up with verbal abuse, and I know how it hurts.
2: You're a very good mother, hon, so don't be so hard on yourself.
0: God has forsaken us, Steve. I know he has, and it's my fault.
2: No, he hasn't, Patricia. He would never do that.
0: Yes, he would, because I'm a bad wife, a bad mother. I wish I was dead.
1: The woman in this story writes, "Depression feels like you are all alone and drowning in a sea of trouble." She had emerged from a childhood of deep despair to a

0: during the poker game last week. He said you'd pay me back.
1: You make good money. You ain't poor.
0: I ain't rich, neither. One of you's always coming around here when you have a need, and I'm sick of it. I shouldn't have invited all of you to dinner because you're freeloaders, so when do I get my money?
1: You didn't give me any money. Get it from your brother. I don't have nothing to do with his debts.
0: Hey, boy! Get your hands off that turkey leg, you illegitimate brat!
2: I like the leg, Daddy.
0: I said, get your hands off it. I paid for it, and I'm gonna have it. You're good for nothing. You'll never amount to anything. I should kill you.
1: Alvin, please.
0: Shut up! You're all a worthless bunch. I'm gonna take these kids into the wood and shoot them. Ain't none of you gonna eat my food. There.
3: My brothers joined the military as soon as they were old enough. We lived in a big house with no running water, and I had to get myself ready for school because Mom was busy fixing breakfast and packing lunches. I knew I was different when I saw how the other kids dressed at school while I looked ragged and unkempt. I had no friends in grammar school, none. In fourth grade, as I stood in line in the lunchroom one day, tears streaming down my face and clutching my sandwich in a sack, the principal came up to me.
4: Patricia, here, take these lunch tickets. This means you can get a free lunch from now on. You'll be working in the lunchroom with some other students. You can eat when all the other students are finished.
3: We had never had food like that. Milk and canned peaches, macaroni and cheese. We were so poor, we never had meat except for chickens we raised or deer or fish that we caught. My stepfather was always calling us terrible names, beating us down with accusations and threats. As far back as I can remember, he sexually abused me, especially when Mother was in the hospital having a baby.
0: Pat, get in here. And don't tell your mother or I'll go to jail, you understand? Don't you ever tell your mother.
3: I was always trying to please people and be a peacemaker, and the abuse was just part of my life, something I had to accept. When I was 10 and very sick, however, I got up the courage to tell my mother what was happening. I knew it was hopeless the next time my stepfather cornered me.
0: You have to be careful. Your mother said you had a dream, a nightmare about me.
3: There were many others who took advantage of me. I felt like an ugly duckling, a dirty, guilty, unlovable girl. When I was 11, though, I decided to stand up for myself and never be alone with any of my offenders. That's about the time Mom started working outside the home at a poultry farm. She worked long hours plucking chickens, so I was forever helping her at home.
5: Pernicious weeds all around the beans.
3: What's pernicious, Mom?
5: Oh, evil. Bad.
3: I wish we could have a garden without any weeds.
5: Maybe God gave us weeds to teach us deeper lessons in life.
3: I wonder about God a lot and why bad things happen.
5: Well, the worst thing that ever happened, and the best, was when Jesus was crucified on the cross for our sins.
3: How come Daddy doesn't believe in that?
5: Oh, he's had a rough life, Pat. He goes to those foreign places and he's seen so much wickedness in the world. I guess... Well, he's a tormented man.
3: I wish he'd let me go to Sunday school and church.
5: Oh, me too. I always went to Sunday school when I was growing up.
3: How come he's so mean to us, Mom?
5: I think it's the way he was brought up, Pat. You see how his mom and his siblings are? They're all very irrational. Now, when you were a little girl, he used to slap you to make you cry, and then he'd tell you to shut up, and he'd make you hold your breath.
3: I'm glad I don't remember that.
5: Well, maybe not, but you still hold your breath when you cry.
3: I didn't mind helping Mom because I wanted to please her. I used to get supper every night after school and look after my younger brothers and sisters. The summer I was 12, I started babysitting and used the money to buy clothes that made me feel more acceptable, and I made friends. My older sister taught me how to fix my hair, and I came out of my shell in high school, especially when I started dating Steve. Steve, you're early.
6: I couldn't wait to see you.
3: I was mopping the floor, so be careful with your step.
6: Oh, you're such a hard worker.
3: I just like to help Mom. She's the hard worker.
6: Oh, you ready to go roller skating?
3: Yes.

0: Bye, Mom.
1: Is your dad out to sea again?
2: Yes. It's so peaceful when he's gone.
1: Say, how would you like to go fishing with us this weekend? We can camp out.
2: I'd love it.
1: You're always so upbeat and cheerful, Pat.
2: It wasn't always that way, Steve. I never had a friend in grade school. Not one, but since I met you, life has been wonderful.
1: And same here. I'll be glad when we're married.
2: We dated all through high school and married when I was 17 and still in school. When I graduated, I worked in a bank while Steve worked at a shoe factory. We saved our money and bought our first house.
1: Hot and cold running water, Pat. First time in my life.
2: Isn't it wonderful? All my life, I carried buckets of water to fill Mom's washing machine, a ringer at that.
1: And hung clothes on the line, right?
2: Even in winter. And they were stiff as a board from the cold when you brought them inside.
1: We have a bathtub and a furnace we can turn on instead of shoveling coal or chopping wood. Boy, are we living in luxury.
2: Steve, I was too ashamed to invite friends home when I was in school. But this house, I'd love to have people visit. Mom, come in.
3: I came to ask if you could take in your little brother.
2: What's wrong?
3: Well, your dad is so hard on him. Now that he's retired and home all the time, it's worse than ever.
2: All of my siblings left home because he was so abusive. I was hoping that he would change with the youngest.
3: Ha! He's even worse with him. He throws things at him, calls him every name in the book.
2: Poor little guy. I know how he feels.
3: Your dad threatened to drown him in the rain barrel.
2: That's terrible. Of course he can stay with us. My brother lived with us for several months. After we'd been married about 4 years, our first son was born. About that time, my younger sister received the Lord as her Savior and carried her Bible everywhere. Steve and I tried reading the Bible but quit in the middle of Exodus because we didn't understand it. But I always kept the Bible open in our house.
1: Did you hear me, honey?
2: I'm sorry. I didn't hear what you said.
1: Let's get your hearing checked.
2: I'm half deaf, I know that. We couldn't afford a doctor when I was little, even though I had earaches and infections.
1: Well, we can afford it now, so let's do it.
2: I had a hearing test in 4th grade, but I just faked it because I couldn't hear a thing. My teacher put me in the dumbbell section of class.
1: She shouldn't have been teaching.
2: But my 5th grade teacher showed me a favor and bought milk for me every day.
1: You sure had a difficult life.
2: You don't know the half of it, Steve. I had mastoid surgery and lost quite a bit of my hearing in one ear. Our second son was born. Then, since my husband was in the National Guard, we got a job working on the Air Force base up in Bangor, where we bought another beautiful home. Those were happy years for us, making the dark season that lay ahead even more dreadful.
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2: When our oldest son began 1st grade, we decided the exposure of biblical faith would help all of us, so we started going to church and watching evangelists on television. Several times I prayed along with them, drawn by words of hope that I didn't understand. Then one night, our church showed a film that ended with a famous evangelist speaking.
0: My friend, if your life is empty and void like the family in this film, don't look in the world for answers. Turn to the Lord Jesus Christ. He loves you. He loves you so much that he laid down his life for your sins. The Bible says in Romans chapter 6, verse 23, "For the wages of sin is death, but the gift of God is eternal life through Jesus Christ our Lord." Jesus Christ came to earth for the sole purpose of dying for our sins. He said, "The thief cometh not but for to steal and to kill and to destroy. I am come that they might have life and that they might have it more abundantly." It doesn't matter what you've done in the past. His divine blood is sufficient to cover all sin. Trust him. Come to him in faith, believing that he paid the penalty for you on the cross, and ask him to save you. For God so loved the world that he gave his only begotten Son, that whosoever believeth in him should not perish, but have everlasting life. Come to Christ just as you are.
2: Oh, how I wanted the forgiveness that Jesus offered, but I thought my sins were too great. I was reminded of sinful acts of my childhood and the anger that I still felt. I was afraid. Even so, I went downstairs with one of the women in the church, and she prayed with me. Hope was born in my heart that day, and I believed that my life would be different. The next Sunday, I went forward in church, and the pastor also prayed with me.
5: Patricia, do you repent of your sins?
2: Yes.
5: Do you believe Jesus died for you and rose again?
2: Yes.
5: And have you asked him to come into your heart and save you?
2: Yes.
5: Then you are saved. For he hath made him to be sin for us, who knew no sin, that we might be made the righteousness of God in him. You are therefore a child of God, righteous in the sight of God. 1 John chapter 5, verses 11 and 12 proclaim, "And this is the record, that God hath given to us eternal life, and this life is in his Son. He that hath the Son hath life, and he that hath not the Son of God hath not life."
2: A few weeks later, Steve also prayed to receive Jesus Christ as his Savior, and we went to church every time the doors were open. We read every book in the church library about the Christian walk. A year later, our third son was born. After a few years, I got up the courage to tell my husband about the past. I was filled with dread.
1: Honey, go ahead and talk. I'm listening.
2: This is so hard, Steve. I don't know how you're going to take this, but I think I was a child prostitute.
1: What? I don't understand.
2: I was abused by family members and others for years. My dad was one of them. I always wondered, what was it about me? Did I do something to draw people to me? I hated it, but I couldn't stop them.
1: Pat, I'm so sorry. It wasn't your fault. Look at our sons. You could scare them and talk them into anything at their age.
2: Yes, that's true.
1: Kids don't know how to handle abuse at such a young age. You weren't to blame.
2: Steve, I am so ashamed. How can you love me now?
1: I will always love you, Pat. Circumstances can never change my commitment to you.
2: Telling Steve opened the door to telling other family members, some of who found it hard to accept. I was relieved that my husband still loved me, and yet doubt began to ebb away at me, and I doubted his love. I was increasingly jealous and insecure. But I talked to my mom about the past.
3: I'm so sorry I didn't really believe it when you told me years ago, Pat. He denied everything.
2: Oh, it's okay, Mom. God has helped me to forgive, even Daddy.
3: Oh, but I feel so guilty.
2: Don't, Mom. None of us kids would have made it without you. Your love for us was the only thing that made life bearable.
3: Your dad is a tormented man. He stays in his room all the time now. He has emphysema real bad. Calls me all kinds of names.
2: Oh, God bless you for taking care of him even so. I always admired the way you worked so hard to take care of us and keep the family together in spite of hardships. You taught me so much. Remember how you would play your violin and have us sing together? Oh, that was so special, Mom.
3: I'm so happy that you have Steve, and you're all going to church now.
2: You planted the seeds, Mom. It prepared my heart to receive God's word, and Jesus lives in my heart now.
3: I can tell.
2: Mom, I know you believe in God, but have you ever asked Jesus to save you?
3: Oh, I guess I never really did.
2: He wants to save you, too. You should pray and ask him to be your savior. Mom did pray later and made a profession of faith in the Lord, and so did one of my older sisters. A few years later, my husband and I felt the Lord leading us to attend Bible school. So we put our house up for sale and started Bible college. By then, my stepfather's health had gotten worse, and we visited him in the hospital. Well, we have to go, Daddy. We have a class to attend. We're in Bible school now.
1: Yes, we're preparing to be in the ministry.
6: Bible school? The ministry? You gave up a good future in the government for that?
2: Daddy, everything we have and all that we've ever had came from the Lord. The Lord will continue to provide what we need. I'll be praying for you, and I love you.
6: Save your prayers for when I'm 6 feet under.
2: I felt sorry for him, and I wanted him to be saved so that he could have the peace of God. Not long after our visit, he died, and few people grieved his death. I was in my early 30s then, and that's when my emotions went haywire. Everything had to be clean and perfect. Everything had to be on schedule, or I would scream and yell at the kids, and then I'd cry and apologize. Sometimes I got so depressed, I'd call the pastor, and he would drop by to counsel me.
5: Don't be too hard on yourself, Pat.
2: You just don't know. I'm a terrible person, Pastor.
5: The Bible says, there is therefore now no condemnation to them which are in Christ Jesus, who walk not after the flesh, but after the Spirit.
2: Maybe I don't walk after the Spirit.
5: Oh, few of us do it as well as we should. But the more we read the Scriptures, the greater our peace. God loves you. Remember that.
2: I don't understand. I belong to the Lord, so why does everything seem so hopeless?
5: Cling to God's word. Memorize Scripture that comforts you. Don't allow feelings to control you. Believe the Scriptures.
2: I'll try.
5: Ask the Lord to help you understand as you read. You'll see that others have gone through dark days, and God brought them through it. Look at Psalm 40. I waited patiently for the Lord, and he inclined unto me, and heard my cry. He brought me up also out of an horrible pit, out of the miry clay, and set my feet upon a rock, and established my goings.
1: Did the pastor's visit help?
2: Some.
1: What's bothering you, honey?
2: I wish we had money to pay the bills, that's all.
1: I do too, but we have to trust the Lord.
2: I think the Lord has forgotten us.
1: You know that's not true, honey. Jesus said the very hairs of your head are all numbered.
2: Then why is life so hard?
1: I don't know, but I know God has called me to Bible school, and my focus is on getting through school and making sure the family is fed.
2: God is testing me, and I've flunked. Oh,
1: God does test us, but only to help us grow in faith.
2: Well, I don't like it.
1: Pat, the Lord has always provided, sometimes just in the nick of time. The house finally sold.
2: Yes, but the money didn't last. We still have a year of Bible school.
1: Trust in the Lord. He will continue to provide.
2: I couldn't understand why I got so angry and depressed. We'd been Christians for 9 years by then, but every time I went through a trial, I thought God was judging me. One day, when Steve went to class, I told him I didn't want to live. He had to go and told me he'd leave me in God's hands. The kids were in school, so I locked the door and contemplated taking my life. But God intervened. A friend came by and kept knocking on the door until I let her in.
7: Pat, are you all right?
2: No. I'm so depressed, I want to die.
7: Why?
2: I'm a terrible mother, always yelling at my kids. I'm worse as a wife, dragging my husband down with my doubts. Most of all, I've failed as a Christian, Jean. I can't live up to the things I read in the Bible. I just want to take my life.
7: Pat, no! Think of your children.
2: They'd be better off without me.
7: Who would be their mother? They'd always wonder what they did wrong. Oh, suicide is a selfish thing to do, and it's so unfair to those left behind.
2: I never thought of that.
7: What's really bothering you, Pat?
2: Something happened when my stepdad died. He was very abusive while I was growing up.
7: My mother was like that.
2: He also molested me, and some others did, too. I hated what they did, but I couldn't stop it.
7: Oh, no. I don't see how anybody could ever do that to you.
2: My stepdad threatened to kill us all the time. I feel like the abuse invaded my soul.
7: Oh, no wonder you're depressed. You have to apply scriptures to the things that hurt you. The Holy Spirit lives in you, and the Word of God will heal the damages that were caused by the abusers if you seek it. I've read a lot of Christian books about damaged emotions from childhood. I'll give you some to read.
2: You think that's my problem?
7: They say depression is anger turned inward. You probably repressed a lot of your anger, and it has to come out somehow. So you turned it against yourself.
2: Why doesn't God help me?
7: He will if you ask. Jesus said, "Ye shall know the truth, and the truth shall make you free."
2: Her advice helped me, and I started thinking about my past. Thus began my long journey out of depression into the freedom God promises. But freedom didn't come overnight. I had to devour the scriptures and spend time crying out to God to lead me to victory. Sometimes I had to call friends to pray for me. As I began digging up the roots of abuse and shame, the way was cleared for the good seeds to grow.
1: Your flowers are so beautiful this year, honey.
2: Yeah, I have to keep pulling the weeds, though.
1: Well, same thing is true of sin in our life.
2: Yes, it crowds out the Word of God.
1: And getting rid of old roots is important, too.
2: Definitely.
1: What are you working on now?
2: I'm writing a song.
1: Really? You have talents I didn't even know about.
2: My family's always been musical. We kids used to sing together, and Mom would play the violin. Those were islands of sunlight in a sea of darkness.
1: Oh, so that's where your brother got his love for violins. So what is your song about?
2: A songbird with a broken wing, but the master heals the bird so she can fly and sing again.
1: Sounds like a metaphor of your life.
2: Yes, but it's true of anyone who's gone through a valley of weeping. The Lord has done such a wonderful thing for me. I want to tell others. I want to sing His praises and remind them that His word will see you through anything. Anything.
1: And then He'll use what you've gone through to help others. Blessed be God. Even the Father of our Lord Jesus Christ, the Father of mercies, and the God of all comfort, who comforteth us in all our tribulation, that we may be able to comfort them which are in any trouble by the comfort wherewith we ourselves are comforted of God.
2: In the 16 years that I've been writing songs and sharing my testimony, people have been encouraged and saved. Jesus is the living Word, for in Him we live and move and have our being.
4: The Bible proclaims in Romans chapter 10, verse 13, "For whosoever shall call upon the name of the Lord shall be saved." And we hope, listening friend, that if you have not done that yet, you will do so now. There are no special words to say. God looks on the broken and contrite heart. And Jesus said, "Him that cometh to me, I will in no wise cast out." Ask Him to save you now. 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
1: Listen to me very carefully. The most important thing in your life should be doing God's will. Now remember something, there is no failure in the will of God. And there is no success out of the will of God. You see, the will of God is five things: going to church, reading your Bible, praying, soul winning, and tithing. That's God's will. That's in the Bible. God says that is His will for our life. It's five things. Here, can you say them with me? Going to church, reading your Bible, praying, soul winning, and tithing. That's God's will for your life. Now, if a Christian is not doing these things, then they're not in God's will. And remember, there is no failure in the will of God. And there is no success out of the will of God.

What would you do if Jesus came to your house for a day or two? If he came unexpectedly, just dropped in on you? Oh, I know you'd give your nicest room to such an honored guest. And all the food you'd serve to him would be the very best. And you'd keep assuring him you were glad to have him there, that serving him in your home gave you joy beyond compare. But when you saw him coming, would you meet him at the door with arms outstretched? Or would you have to change what you were wearing before you let him in? Or hide some magazines and put the Bible where they'd been? Would you hide your worldly music and put some hymn books out? Could you let Jesus walk right in, or would you rush about? And I wonder if the Savior spent a day or two with you, would you go on doing the things you always do? Would you go on saying the things you always say? Would life for you continue as it does from day to day? Would your family conversations keep up their usual pace? Would you find it hard at mealtime to say the family grace? Would you sing the songs you always sing and read the books you read? Would you let him know the things on which your mind and spirit feed? Could you take Jesus with you everywhere you plan to go? Or would you have to change your plans for just a day or so? Would you be glad to have him meet your very closest friends? Or hope that they would stay away until his visit ends? Would you be glad to have Jesus stay forever, on and on? Or would you sigh with great relief when at last he was gone? Oh, it might be interesting to know the things you'd do if Jesus came in person to spend some time with you.

0: 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The Anchor is Jesus Ministries is a ministry of the Berean Bible Baptist Church, Echoland. 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
1: Jesus' last words to you and me were to do three things. Jesus commands us, you and me, to do three things. Jesus told us to get people saved, then to get them baptized, and then to get them out soul winning. Now, Jesus commanded you and me to do three things. What are they? Get folks saved, get folks baptized, and get folks soul winning. Now, those are the three things He commanded us to do. Now, if we're only getting people saved, are we doing all that God commanded us to do? Now, if we only get people saved and baptized, are we doing all that God commands us to do? No, to do what Jesus commanded you and me to do, we need to get folks saved, get them baptized, and get them soul winning. Those are Jesus' last words to you and me. He commands us to do those three things.

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1: I just got the news this morning that you had slipped away. 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
1: How do you spell faith? F-A-I-T-H. Faith. Now, each one of those letters stands for something to help you understand what faith is. Forgetting all, I trust Him. Faith. Forgetting all, I trust Him. That means forgetting all the good works and instead putting your trust in Jesus. Let's say it one more time. Faith. Forgetting all, I trust Him.

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1: God has a plan for your life. Romans 12, 1 and 2 says, I beseech you therefore, brethren, by the mercies of God, that ye present your bodies a living sacrifice, holy, acceptable unto God, which is your reasonable service. And be not conformed to this world, but be ye transformed by the renewing of your mind, that ye may prove what is that good and acceptable and perfect will of God. God has a will or a wish for your life. God created you to do something that only you can do. The Bible says in Jeremiah 1:5, before I formed thee in the belly, I knew thee. And before thou camest forth out of the womb, I sanctified thee, and I ordained thee a prophet unto the nations. Now, before you were ever born, God had a plan for your life. You see, you're special to God. You're very special. What are you going to do with the life that God has given you? You were created for the Lord. There's something that only you can do. God created you with a plan in mind. You're very special to God. God has a plan for your life.

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1: All right, I want to show you the gospel hand. Now, what I want you to do is take your finger and point to your thumb on the other hand. All right, are you doing it? Here we go, and then I want you to repeat after me as we point to each finger on your hand. It goes like this. God loves you. We're all sinners. Jesus died for us. We can go to heaven if we put our trust in Him. And then go backwards. If we put our trust in Him, we can go to heaven because Jesus died for us, because we're all sinners, and God loves you. Now, let's do it one more time. God loves you. We're all sinners. Jesus died for us. You can go to heaven if you put your trust in Him. If you put your trust in Him, you can go to heaven because Jesus died for us, because we're all sinners, and God loves you.

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0: Did you know God is everywhere? God tells us He is eternal and inhabits or dwells in eternity. Now, I don't understand it all, but I do know God is everywhere at one time. Now, this is wonderful because you can pray anytime. I mean, you can talk to God all the time. This means you're never alone. God is everywhere or omnipresent. You see, I serve a great God, and He's everywhere at once.
1: Chapter 15. Then drew near unto Him all the publicans and sinners for to hear Him. And the Pharisees and scribes murmured, saying, This man receiveth sinners, and eateth with them. And He spake this parable unto them, saying, What manner of you, having 100 sheep, if he lose one of them, doth not leave the 99 in the wilderness, and go after that which is lost until he find it? And when he hath found it, he layeth it on his shoulders, rejoicing. And when he cometh home, he calleth together his friends and neighbors, saying unto them, Rejoice with me, for I have found my sheep which was lost. I say unto you, that likewise joy shall be in heaven over one sinner that repenteth, more than over 99 just persons which need no repentance. Either what woman, having 10 pieces of silver, if she lose one piece, doth not light a candle and sweep the house, and seek diligently till she find it? And when she hath found it, she calleth her friends and her neighbors together, saying, Rejoice with me, for I have found the piece which I had lost. Likewise, I say unto you, there is joy in the presence of the angels of God over one sinner that repenteth. And he said, A certain man had 2 sons. And the younger of them said to his father, Father, give me the portion of goods that falleth to me. And he divided unto them his living. And not many days after, the younger son gathered all together and took his journey into a far country, and there wasted his substance with riotous living. And when he had spent all, there arose a mighty famine in that land, and he began to be in want. And he went and joined himself to a citizen of that country, and he sent him into his fields to feed swine, and he would fain have filled his belly with the husks that the swine did eat. And no man gave unto him. And when he came to himself, he said, How many hired servants of my father's have bread enough and to spare, and I perish with hunger? I will arise and go to my father, and will say unto him, Father, I have sinned against heaven and before thee, and am no more worthy to be called thy son. Make me as one of thy hired servants. And he arose and came to his father. But when he was yet a great way off, his father saw him, and had compassion, and ran and fell on his neck, and kissed him. And the son said unto him, Father, I have sinned against heaven, and in thy sight, and am no more worthy to be called thy son. But the father said to his servants, Bring forth the best robe, and put it on him, and put a ring on his hand, and shoes on his feet. And bring hither the fatted calf, and kill it, and let us eat and be merry. For this my son was dead and is alive again. He was lost and is found. And they began to be merry. Now his eldest son was in the field. And as he came and drew nigh to the house, he heard music and dancing. And he called one of the servants and asked what these things meant. And he said unto him, Thy brother is come, and thy father hath killed the fatted calf, because he hath received him safe and sound. And he was angry and would not go in. Therefore came his father out and entreated him. And he answering said to his father, Lo, these many years do I serve thee, neither transgressed I at any time thy commandment. And yet thou never gavest me a kid, that I might make merry with my friends. But as soon as this thy son was come, which hath devoured thy living with harlots, thou hast killed for him the fatted calf. And he said unto him, Son, thou art ever with me, and all that I have is thine. It was meet that we should make merry and be glad, for this thy brother was dead and is alive again, and was lost and is found.

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All scripture portions are from the King James Version of the Bible. And now, today's proverb. Today's Light for Your Pathway comes from Proverbs chapter 2. My son, if thou wilt receive my words and hide my commandments with thee, so that thou incline thine ear unto wisdom and apply thine heart to understanding, yea, if thou criest after knowledge and liftest up thy voice for understanding, if thou seekest her as silver and searchest for her as for hid treasures, then shalt thou understand the fear of the Lord and find the knowledge of God. For the Lord giveth wisdom, out of his mouth cometh knowledge and understanding. He layeth up sound wisdom for the righteous, he is a buckler to them that walk uprightly. He keepeth the paths of judgment, and preserveth the way of his saints. Then shalt thou understand righteousness, and judgment, and equity, yea, every good path. When wisdom entereth into thine heart, and knowledge is pleasant unto thy soul, discretion shall preserve thee, understanding shall keep thee, to deliver thee from the way of the evil man, from the man that speaketh froward things, who leave the paths of uprightness, to walk in the ways of darkness, who rejoice to do evil, and delight in the frowardness of the wicked, whose ways are crooked, and they froward in their paths, to deliver thee from the strange woman, even from the stranger which flattereth with her words, which forsaketh the guide of her youth, and forgetteth the covenant of her God. For her house inclineth unto death, and her paths unto the dead. None that go unto her return again, neither take they hold of the paths of life, that thou mayest walk in the way of good men, and keep the paths of the righteous. For the upright shall dwell in the land, and the perfect shall remain in it. But the wicked shall be cut off from the earth, and the transgressors shall be rooted out of it. We trust that the power of God's Word on today's edition of Light for Your Pathway was a blessing. Tune in again to Light for Your Pathway.

0: 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The Anchor is Jesus Ministries is a ministry of the Berean Bible Baptist Church, Echoland. 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
1: Did you know that the devil is out to destroy your life? John 10:10 says, "The thief cometh not but for to steal and to kill and to destroy." Jesus said, "I am come that they might have life and that they might have it more abundantly," but the devil has come to steal. He wants to steal your joy. He wants to kill you, but that doesn't make him satisfied. He's not satisfied until you are destroyed and all of your usefulness is taken away. How does he do that? Well, first, he tries to blind your mind so that you can't see that trusting Jesus Christ and him alone is the only way to heaven. Then, when you get saved, and he figures out he can't keep you from getting saved, he tries to get you to do what you want to do instead of what God wants you to do. You see, the devil doesn't care what you do as long as you don't do what God wants you to do. The devil doesn't care where you go as long as you don't go where God wants you to go. And the devil doesn't care what you say as long as you don't say what God wants you to say. You see, the devil says, just do what comes naturally. Do what feels good. Just do whatever you want to do. You see, every time the Bible speaks of someone doing their own thing or going their own way, it's always bad. You see, Isaiah 53:6 says, "All we like sheep have gone astray. We have turned every one to his own way." And there's many Bible verses, but basically, whenever we go our own way, we go astray. How does the devil destroy your life? He tries to get you to do your own thing, to do what you want to do. He tempts you to be selfish.

0: 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The Anchor is Jesus Ministries is a ministry of the Berean Bible Baptist Church, Echoland. 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
1: God hates booze. Proverbs 20 verse 1 says, "Wine is a mocker, strong drink is raging, and whosoever is deceived thereby is not wise." God hates booze. Proverbs 23:29 says, "Who hath woe? Who hath sorrow? Who hath contentions? Who hath babbling? Who hath wounds without cause? Who hath redness of eyes? They that tarry long at the wine, they that go to seek mixed wine, look not thou upon the wine when it is red, when it giveth his color in the cup, when it moveth itself aright. At the last it biteth like a serpent and stingeth like an adder. Thine eyes shall behold strange women, and thine heart shall utter perverse things." Liquor, alcohol, beer, wine, whiskey, wine coolers, these are all booze. Booze is bad. Booze is evil. Booze wrecks lives and destroys families. Did you know God hates booze? God says only fools drink booze. God says we aren't even to look at it. When Jesus turned the water into wine, he didn't make liquor or booze. He made grape juice that didn't have any alcohol in it. God hates liquor. God hates booze. Fools drink booze.
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3: Hello, my dear friend. Thank you for joining me again on the broadcast. Once more, my Bible is open to the book of Exodus. The book of Exodus. If you're new to listening to Bible Tract Echoes, we are walking our way through the book of Exodus. We've come to chapter 20. Exodus chapter 20, we're stopping and looking at these 10 commandments. Now, normally I would begin with a question on the broadcast. Today, though, let me tell you a true story. A man who believed that communism was the right answer and the way to solve the world's problems was standing in a city park in the country in which I live and denouncing the government under which I live. He actually said these words, and I quote, "We need to take from the rich and give to the poor," end quote. When he stepped down from his podium, he discovered that his bicycle was missing. He yelled, "Stop, thief!" He even summoned a policeman to help him, and then all of a sudden one of the people that had heard him speak yelled out to him and said, "You had a bicycle. You were rich. The guy who stole your bicycle was poorer than you. According to your ways, it was perfectly right for him to take your bicycle." We chuckle at the story, but there is a sobering question for all of us to ask ourselves. Just how honest are you and I anyway? Let's talk about that today here on Bible Tract Echoes. As you're getting your Bible open to Exodus 20, I have in my hand a gospel tract. I would like it to go from my hand to yours. I'd like you to let me send you a sample packet of all of our English tracts. Dear friend, we publish gospel tracts in many different languages, send them out all over the world free of charge. Would you please let me send you this sample packet? The tract I have in my hand is entitled Two Kinds of Death. Two kinds of death. When it comes time for you to die physically, you're going to die physically. None of us can stop that. It's appointed unto men once to die. But what happens in eternity? The Bible says there is a second death for those who have died physically but yet have never received Christ as Savior. They're going to face a second death. That's where God casts them into the lake of fire forever and forever and forever. Friend, that's an awful place. You and I ought to be working so that people not go there. Oh, friend, are you telling people the gospel? Are you telling people how to escape the wrath and the judgment of God to come? Gospel tracts are a tremendous way to do that. You and I cannot give a verbal testimony, a verbal witness to everyone we meet. But my friend, we can give people a tract even when we cannot say a word to them. This one is a tremendous tract, Two Kinds of Death. Let me send you, please, this track along with a sample packet. If you will write me, call me, or visit us on our website. If you want to write us, wait to the end of the broadcast. Our mailing address will be given. If you'd like to telephone us, jot down this telephone number. It's area code 309-828-6888. Again, that number is area code 309-828-6888. If you have a computer, like to visit our website address is BibleTracksInc.org. Bible spelled like Bible, tracks is spelled T-R-A-C-T-S, Inc is I-N-C. 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Exodus chapter 20 and verse 15 is the text before us. It's commandment number 8. It simply says, "Thou shalt not steal." Now, this commandment to not steal is really expanded on in a great way in the next two chapters in the book of Exodus. Now, this commandment covers not only the idea of stealing money or property, but it also covers things, according to the next two chapters, things like kidnapping. Now, taking something from somebody else that belongs to them is stealing. People do have property rights. By that, I simply mean that there is, in the Bible, the basic and fundamental idea that of personal ownership of property. Personal ownership rights are to be respected according to the Word of God, and this commandment just thrusts itself right in the face of that. There has been developing over the last decades this thing called class envy and class warfare. At the core of this is that since some people have a lot of wealth and some people have a little wealth, that it's okay for those who have a little wealth to take away from the rich and give it to themselves or some other poor people. Yet, just as in my opening story, we can always find somebody else who has less of this world's possessions than you and I have. Yet, we do not want anybody to feel free to take our belongings, do we? My Bible has a cross-reference here to the book of Leviticus and chapter 19. And I'm going to take the time to read that. Leviticus 19, and the verse I want to read is verse 11. Note what is linked with stealing here. Leviticus chapter 19 and verse 11 says simply this. Ye shall not steal, neither deal falsely, neither lie one to another. Going hand in hand with stealing is the idea of dealing falsely and lying. One of the simplest yet most prevalent examples of dealing falsely is to simply watch the advertising on television. According to the ads, if I were to use the right toothpaste and mouthwash, if I were to wear the right cologne, if I were to drive the right car or whatever else there is that they're advertising, then my life would be utterly successful and I'd be fully happy. Friend, I hate to burst your bubble, but your happiness and mine does not come from our mouthwash. But please, I encourage us all to use it anyway. Ephesians chapter 4, verse 28 is a very clear Bible verse that's found in the New Testament on the same topic. Here's what it says. Let him that stole steal no more, but rather let him labor, working with his hands, the thing which is good, that he may learn to give to him that needeth. Oh, now all of a sudden, this verse takes us from the act of stealing, taking away from somebody else, that is to never be a part of a believer's life, and now goes beyond the act to the thought process behind it. God will not be content that we simply do not steal from others. He's not going to be just content that we're obeying this command when we just simply don't take things that belong to others. He wants our thought processes to focus on helping others and not helping ourselves. You see, selfishness is the key thought pattern that's behind thieves. They think only of themselves and their needs. They see what others have, and they compare it to what they have, and they are not content with what they have. Selfishness, greed, and pride dominate the thought life of thieves. The next thing you know, this thief, after he's got this thought process, he's pondering a scheme of how he can steal somebody else's property and not get caught. He's not thinking of others. He's thinking of himself. To have victory over stealing, we must, according to Ephesians 4:28, do three things. Do you know what they are? If your Bible is open, look at them. If your Bible's not open, let me tell you again. It says, stop the physical act of stealing. That's number one. Number two, use your hands for something else. That's number two. And thirdly, we're to be looking for people that we can help. Let me come back. Number one, if you and I are going to conquer this thing of stealing, if stealing is a habit you've developed, my friend, if stealing is something you're doing and you find yourself thinking about, number one, stop the physical act of stealing. Number two, the hands that you use to steal with, you're to take, according to Ephesians 4:28, use your hands and give those hands another purpose, another assignment. We are to physically work with our hands. We need to do something that we can use to meet our own needs and to give our hands something to do that we retrain our hands. And thirdly, the verse says that we are to be looking for people who are in need with whom we can willfully give some of our possessions that we have earned. Some have tried to get God's results on changing life patterns by altering his methods. That will never happen. To get God's results, we must use his plan, his method. To conquer the habit of stealing, we will need all of the three steps that we find in Ephesians 4:28. Now, conquering sin always begins by confronting the issue of the personal salvation. Do you have a

whole discussion on stealing. It's the issue of tithing. Now, God spoke bluntly to his people in Malachi chapter 3 that their lack of tithing was in reality a sin against God, and it was a sin of robbing God. Let me make one further application. Are you breaking the eighth commandment by not giving God your life? Now, believer, if you've received Jesus Christ, that's what it takes to be a believer, to be a born-again one. According to the Word of God in 1 Corinthians chapter 6, verse 19, it asks, "What? Know ye not that your body is the temple of the Holy Spirit which is in you, which you have of God, and you are not your own? You are bought with a price." Are you and I using our bodies as believers to honor and glorify God, or are we using our bodies to please ourselves? Are we thinking of ourselves rather than God? The person that stole in Ephesians 4 was to stop the act and to use their hands that they used to steal with to meet the needs of others. Our body's been bought by God. If we're not using it to bring honor and glory to him, we're stealing. Let me make an application to Christian teenagers who may be listening. You know Christ as Savior, but are you stealing certain parts of your life away from God and saying, you know, in my dating life and in my life at school, I am just going to live there the way I want. I don't want to be too overtly Christian. And my friend, if by those thought patterns, you're stealing from God. You belong to God, lock, stock, and barrel. He bought not just your feet, he bought your hands as well. He bought not just your hands, he bought your head as well. He bought all of us when Christ died on the cross. But oh, but dear lost person that's listening to me, your life that you have was a gift from God. You are a created being, created in the image of God, but you're a sinner. But the life you have, the physical life you have, is a gift from God. Are you using it to honor and glorify him, or are you breaking his commandments? If you are not obeying God, you're not living to bring glory to God, if your mouth is full of the cursing against God and telling lies and your hands are stealing and the other 10 commandments that are given in this list here in Exodus 20, if you're doing those things, you are stealing from God. And you can't get in a right relationship with God by stopping all the sin you're doing. Your sin has already contaminated you. You need Jesus Christ to save your soul. You must bow your head, bow your heart before the cross of Christ and say, "I need Jesus who died on the cross and shed his blood to save me from my sin. I believe he died for me. I believe he was buried and rose again that I might be forgiven of my sin. I make Christ my Savior now." Oh, friend, if you've not done it, do it now.

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And thank you for being with us today on Bible Tract Echoes. May God richly bless you.

The stormy clouds of darkness will turn to brightest day. Then let us all take courage, for we are not left alone. The lifeboat soon is coming to gather the jewels home. Sometimes we felt discouraged and thought it all in vain for us to live a Christian life and walk in Jesus' name. But then we heard the Master say, I'll lend you a helping hand. If you'll only trust me, I'll guide you to that land. The lifeboat soon is coming, by faith I now can see, as she sweeps through the waters to rescue you and me, and land us safely in the port with friends we love so dear. Get ready, cries the captain, oh look, she is almost here. Then cheer my comrades, cheer, our trials will soon be o'er, our loved ones

0: 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The Anchor is Jesus Ministries is a ministry of the Berean Bible Baptist Church, Echoland. 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
1: Now the Bible says in Romans 1:16, "For I am not ashamed of the gospel of Christ, for it..." That's the gospel, is the power of God unto salvation. Now, I want to find out what the gospel is, because whatever the gospel is, that's what gets folks saved. Now, the Bible plainly says in 1 Corinthians 15 that the gospel is three things. It's the death, the burial, and the resurrection. That means if somebody believes that Jesus died for their sins, was buried, and 3 days later rose again from the dead, that's what gets them saved. So the gospel's three things. Are you ready? Can you say it with me? It's the death, the burial, and the resurrection. That's the gospel. It's three things: the death, the burial, and the resurrection.
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3: Well, greetings, folks, and thanks again for listening to our Bible Basics Radio Program. I do appreciate you tuning in today. We're going to get right into our lesson by asking you to turn once again to Ephesians chapter 3, verse 19. In Ephesians 3, Paul is praying for the saints in Ephesus, and he says that they might be filled with all the fullness of God. He's praying to God that the children of God, the saints, the born-again Christians in the church at Ephesus might be filled with all the fullness of God. And so we're doing a series of studies on the subject from faith to fullness. When we get saved, the Bible says we are newborn babes in Christ. We're supposed to desire the sincere milk of the Word that we might grow thereby. And so as children of God, God wants us to grow. He wants us to become conformed to the image of the Lord Jesus Christ. That process, much of